0: everyone. 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
4: 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These are the people of God he's talking about. 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So the messenger of the covenant is coming. 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
11: Hello, America. Mark Levin here. Our number, and we'll take calls at the bottom of the hour if you're interested. 877-381-3811, 877-381-3811. I'm going to let J.D. speak for himself at the White House press briefing today when he was questioned. And this is going to linger. This is going to just keep going at it, going at it, going at it. And I guess his position is... He's loyal to his friend, even though his friend is not loyal to the president. His friend is not loyal to him. And it's not even a matter of loyalty. It's the things that Tucker Carlson says and believes and so forth and so on. The question that has arisen is, how can this possibly be your friend, or at least how can he remain your friend? Cut 17, go.
12: Tucker Carlson has called for the president's impeachment and many accuse him of trying to jeopardize U.S.-Israel relations. What do you say to those who are uneasy with your close relationship with Carlson and claim that you're avoiding addressing a lot of these issues which may be causing divisions within the GOP?
13: Well, look, I'm not avoiding addressing anything. Everybody knows that Tucker Carlson and I are friends, and I think it's very obvious that Tucker has said some things that I disagree with. He said some things about the President of the United States that I think are just wrong. I think yesterday somebody sent me a clip that said that he would support El Sayed over Rogers. I think El Sayed's a crazy person, and I think whatever your views on Mike Rogers' specific policy prescriptions, I'd like to have a non-crazy person like Mike Rogers representing Michigan in the United States Senate rather than a crazy person like El Sayed. That said, what my attitude towards this, and I try to practice what I preach. And I remember when I became the vice presidential nominee, one of the hardest things for me personally is not when people attacked me, but when people attacked my wife, including friends of hers who knew her heart, who knew what a good person she was. And I remember thinking to myself, what a travesty it is that in the United States of America, we let political disagreements define who our friends.
11: I have to stop right there. And he's absolutely right to defend his wife, and she shouldn't be attacked. She certainly shouldn't be attacked the way she's been attacked by this El Sayed. I'm with him 100%. It's really appalling, as a matter of fact. But that's not the case with Carlson. Carlson has attacked the president in vicious ways. The Antichrist, really? And other kinds of outrageous comments. And more than that, he is an out-of-the-closet Jew hater. And he spreads his anti-Semitism and his Holocaust and a Third Reich rewrite of history. He embraces Putin. He attacks Christians. And it goes on and on. It's just a very evil, sleazy individual. That is not the vice president's wife, who is a lovely woman, a classy woman. And look at her. She's an outstanding mother. So people who take shots at his wife are absolutely outrageous, and they clearly shouldn't do it. But engaging this buffoon, this Tucker Carlson, that's a totally different situation. Go ahead.
13: So, yeah, Tucker is a friend of mine. Tucker is a friend despite the fact that we disagree on a number of things. And I'm not going to play the game where I throw friends under the bus because I have...
11: It's not a game. It's not a game. And I also think it's too late. I think the hole has been dug, and it is what it is. And I think the Democrats will use it. I think the Republicans will use it. And I can see why they would use it. So that's what I'm troubled by. And he's going to have to keep explaining it to people. And then the question comes up, well, you guys disagree on things and agree on things. Well, what do you agree on? So this will all play out in the course of a primary and a general election for sure. The Democrats, they don't mess around. They're sleazy as hell. And I've done my best in the most polite way I know. I'm not buddies with all these folks. To try and prod, you know, to disassociate yourself from Carlson, to clarify some of your own remarks with Joe Rogan and so forth. And apparently that's not happening. And so there will be political consequences as a result, I'm sure of it. Go ahead.
13: That is a terrible place for the United States to go. And if you have a disagreement with somebody politically, even over a deeply held issue, you should still be friends with that person, because the whole republic depends on people of different perspectives being able to talk to one another.
11: No, I don't talk to racists. I don't talk to bigots and anti-Semites. I know we have shows that do that with podcasters, and this is how they get their clicks and their hits and their algorithms up and all the rest of it. And that's the name of that game. But it's not, in my view, it's not what we ought to be doing. And so I don't agree with that comment. Go ahead.
13: Everybody else to do the same.
11: Expect everybody else to do what? Nobody's asking somebody or him to turn on a good friend. Just to turn on a good friend because there's a policy disagreement. When it comes to Tucker Carlson, a lot of people understand, most of us understand, it's not about a policy disagreement. Supporting Israel, opposing Israel. Funding this, funding that. That's not the issue. The issue is his bigotry. That's what it is. The issue is his hate for our country while he embraces Putin, an enemy. The issue is his embrace of Qatar and even Hamas, directly and indirectly. The issue is what he's tried to do to our president and undermined him. That's the issue. How quickly he stabs the president in the back. Again, we've talked about this. It's one thing to have a different opinion than the president if it's a rational opinion and it's spoken in a polite way and a respectful way. He's the president of the United States and we love him. We want him to succeed. It's quite another to call him the Antichrist. Or to say he should be removed by impeachment or by whatever means. That's different. And here's the thing. And this is my concern as well. When you're the Veep, you're the Veep because the president chose you. There's a loyalty factor there, too. And I think the president has been very, how can I put this? Very accommodating. Is that the word, Rich? Something like that. Because all presidents wouldn't tolerate it, to be perfectly honest with you. Okay, that's it. That's my view, and you can take it or leave it. I want us to win, but I also want us to have... This is why you attack the 1980s? You attack the 1980s. I don't remember the president or the vice president then. Having friends like Tucker Carlson. I don't remember the vice president having, and I don't remember this kind of bigotry and Jew hatred from that friend. I just don't. I don't. All right, enough of this. I've said what I need to say. We'll be right back.
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4: Fox News, I'm Carmen Roberts. A bombshell in the Lindsey Clancy murder trial. After 36 hours of deliberation, the defense claims one juror broke from the rest, holding up a verdict.
5: After the jury was dismissed from the courtroom, Clancy's attorney, Kevin Reddington, had an objection. He said that it is one juror who refuses to listen to the instruction of reasonable doubt.
4: Fox's Brian Yenis, the jury will resume deliberations tomorrow over whether Clancy is criminally responsible for killing her three children or not guilty because of insanity. The Missouri Supreme Court unanimously blocks a new congressional district backed by President Trump from being used in the November election. And court records show former Fox Sports analyst Mark Sanchez plans to plead guilty to charges stemming from a stabbing a year ago. 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
7: Back at it tomorrow. I'm Lisa Lacera, Fox News. The jury in the Lindsey Clancy case will resume deliberations in the morning. After 6 days this afternoon, the jurors sent a note to the judge.
8: The note was not read in court, but according to Lindsey Clancy's attorney, Kevin Reddington, the note indicates that 11 jurors have made a decision, but one juror is standing in the way. No one knows which way the jury is split, either for or against the defense.
7: Fox's Brian Yenis in Plymouth. Clancy has admitted to killing her three young children in 2023. The jury must decide whether she is criminally responsible. An ICE officer charged with lying to investigators about the events leading up to the shooting of a Venezuelan man during the immigration crackdown in Minneapolis is in federal custody. The Associated Press reports Christian Castro turned himself into authorities after being charged with making false statements to investigators about the shooting of Julio Cesar Sosa Salis in January. President Trump appoints an acting U.S. Army secretary after resignation.
9: President Trump taking to Truth Social to say, "I am pleased to announce that Adam Tell, the current assistant secretary of the Army for Civil Works, will become acting secretary of the Army effective immediately." The president adding, "He is a great patriot who is respected by all." Tell previously served as the White House's Senate lead in the Office of Legislative Affairs during the first Trump administration. The announcement comes after former Army Secretary Dan Driscoll stepped down earlier this week. Driscoll, an Iraq War veteran who served in the position since February of last year, is a friend of Vice President J.D. Vance.
7: Fox's Kristen Goodwin. Driscoll's departure comes after months of reports he had tension with Secretary of War Pete Hegseth. President Trump calling the decision by the Missouri Supreme Court to block the new congressional maps unconstitutional and ridiculous. 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
7: I'm sorry, but if this Lindsay Clancy case has proved anything to me as far as like the rest of the world, it's that men can't think for themselves. You guys don't have your own brain, do you? You just gotta be told what to think, how to feel, and you're just gonna go with it. Y'all ain't got no backbone. Bunch of jello back little bitches. It's embarrassing.
8: And let me just say this. If that was a black man standing over Lindsay Clancy, if her husband was black, we'd be having a different trial right now. Even if it was not, if Patrick was still white and a random black neighbor showed up and said, oh my God, crisis, call 911. I even think that would turn out differently. They'd be blaming him. They wouldn't just take his word for it. They wouldn't just be like, oh, yeah, true. Imagine the man's black. Now what are you going to do? What's your next move? To investigate. But because he's a white man with privilege and money, you're like, he's telling the truth. The truth has been told.
9: Oh, Lord, have mercy. Welcome, my friends, to the Thursday edition of Bo Snerdly's Rush Hour, the fast hour in American media. The latest on it is that her lawyer, according to a report, says there's one holdout. I don't know whether that's true or not. The judge called him back in, interviewed him one by one, sent him back to deliberate. I got a note from the Countess of Conspiracy that is going to take me the rest of the night to go through point by point on the Princess Diana is here to save me today from my own thoughts. And
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9: Thank goodness she's here with me today, ladies and gentlemen. I feel abandoned when she leaves. I feel like half my brain is gone. I feel like I can't think properly, like I don't know. It's been like this for years. And she abandoned us for 3 weeks, out visiting all the lands and various provinces in her vast kingdom. But she's back now. Her goodness, her wonderfulness, her highnessness, her loveliness. She's here, Princess Diana, in the houseness. Good afternoon, my princess.
10: Oh, my goodness, Sir James. It's always wonderful to speak with you, even in the middle of the week. And you are the sledgehammer of truth and the prince of perspicacity. So I am just so always happy to speak with you.
9: I'm the prince of I don't know what the hell is happening in America. These broads... I'm sorry. I withdraw that remark. These liberal women, and yes, they're liberal. There's no debate about it. Hold a second. She's not wrong. Who's not wrong? I'm getting it. Lindsay Clancy, before we start, please, your thoughts, please, Princess Diana. Make it make sense.
10: Oh, goodness. I have been so distressed by, you know, you have played all week and last week as well, some of the quote-unquote thoughts of these, you know. It's just so discouraging. And if I was listening to you, if I was a young man looking to date, I think that I would find that would be a question I would ask, and I would run from any woman who would justify a murder of children. And so I have found a lot of these women who have, you know, from their cars or their houses, they film them in every thought they think they have. and the irrationality and the selfishness. And, you know, I have to say, on the death of Gloria Steinem, who passed away, there's a continuum. You had Gloria Steinem, whose life work was to get, quote-unquote, reproductive freedom, abortion, legal. She worked for it for decades, succeeded. And the continuum goes to Governor Maura Healey of Massachusetts, who, with a lot of women behind her, just celebrated that she removed all restrictions on abortion, or allowing abortion at any point in the pregnancy. And then you have, now you've moved on that continuum to the willingness of young women to justify the murder of beautiful children. And I find that there is a connection between one another, and it is very much a dark period for our country.
9: A dark period indeed. I can't believe some of what I hear, and I have more of it today. But the reason that I asked you, please, to come on, you shared with us Saturday, and for those that didn't hear it, we are going to take our time and go through it. Princess Diana will. What I'm referring to as the list. And please explain, Princess Diana, what the list is.
10: Well, I have been annoyed, discouraged, in addition to what I was just talking about, at some of the so-called Republican voters whining and complaining. And basically the attitude is, what have you done for me lately, President Trump? They're saying, where are the arrests? Wake me up when there's something happens. The deportations aren't going fast enough. The voting doesn't matter. Nothing is happening. And their conclusion, a lot of these people online especially, saying, I'm not voting, or I might even vote for the Democrat. And so I just want to take these people by the shoulder, look them in the eye, and recite just a smidgen of what the president has accomplished this term. And so I did put together a list. And the first one that on every list of accomplishments has to be the border. It has been shut down. It has been secured. There is no one coming across the border. In fact, he made a national defense area surrounding the border so that we have the Department of War manning the border so no one can get through. We also have, as part of that, the largest mass deportation in American history. 3 million people. We have 3 million fewer people. The first time this has happened, if you look at the population of the United States, the first time this has happened in over 100 years, where the population has declined, and that is because of the deportations, a lot of them self-deportations. You also have the travel ban on 39 countries. 50,000 in July TPS was ended. You have 200,000 visas declined. You have an immigration moratorium worldwide, which no one is reporting about, that the State Department has been so upset with the people coming through from all of our embassies, who are then wards of the state and go on welfare. And so Marco Rubio shut it down and said, we're going to have training, we're going to have, you know, different standards so that we do not bring into this country people who immediately need welfare. That has happened globally, and there has been zero coverage of it on the right-wing media as well. And so that is an important part of the border. We've ended catch and release, the asylum abuse, the parole abuse, and so then we have had the tax cuts, which were made permanent. This is the largest tax cuts in U.S. history. No tax on tips over time, and fewer taxes on Social Security. We have the energy dominance of the U.S., the oil, the gas, the pipelines. We outproduce in energy Saudi Arabia and Russia combined now. We are the first country to export over 100 million metric tons of liquid natural gas in a year. Plus, I'm not even mentioning the Venezuela deal, which I did not mention on Saturday, which is basically we now control over 60% of the world's oil now that we've added that Venezuela deal and Chevron is going to invest $7 billion. We have 17 oil fields in Venezuela and control 65 billion barrels of oil reserves. So I didn't mention that one. So that is an addition to what I had mentioned there. We have the Treasury Department has disrupted the leftist and terror money networks, their entire infrastructure. We have Scott Bessent is going after Soros, the SPLC, CARE, cutting off all the NGO funding. We've got the left tax-exempt political empire, which is being disassembled by this Treasury Department. You've got the Antifa and a lot of these new terrorists blacklisted who use the same servers and has been now specially designated global terrorist entities. Antifa, Black Bloc, Hamas, Hezbollah, the IRGC in Iran were using the same networks for their logistics, for their planning, for all of their communication, and now that has been interrupted. We have the billions of fraud that has been uncovered that is an across-the-government outreach. It's not just the vice president. You have that going throughout the government where all of the billions of dollars in fraud is being uncovered and shut down. We have the reductions in the federal workforce. We have 327,000 fewer federal employees, which means that the taxpayer is not on the hook for all of those salaries and benefits. And in fact, those almost 500,000 employees now are bringing in tax dollars because they're in the private sector now. So you had 3 million federal workforce now is reduced to 2.7 million. I think it's a start. There still needs to be more reduction. You have had deregulation where Trump has cut 130 regulations for every new one. And most of those deregulations have happened in the energy and the environmental and the business. He has completely rolled back all of the green energy mandates. He has rolled back the DEI and the trans policies in all federal agencies. Officially, in the U.S. government, there are only two sexes. And that has had ripple effects worldwide, countrywide, nationally. You have the mail-in ballot restrictions, which are still making their way through the courts. However, as of today, they are in effect. And so we've got lawsuits happening. But as far as today, the midterms will be tracked by the U.S. Postal. The ballots, the mail-in ballots will be tracked by the U.S. Postal Service. We have $18 trillion in investments being brought in. The manufacturing is exploding. The plants are being built. I don't know, companies are moving back into the American country. And you see that going on with Canada. We have a lot of the plants coming, the auto plants coming back, the reindustrialization and reshoring of the car industry. We have the Golden Dome missile defense over the U.S., which was, of course, Star Wars, which is, we've seen this in Israel, which is protection from missiles. We have this over our country now, thanks to Trump, making it happen. It was made fun of, remember Star Wars, it was called SDI, the Strategic Defense Initiative, and Trump has called it the Golden Dome. It is in place over this country. We have 8 peace deals he has made, the NATO increase in spending. Trump has driven China from the Western Hemisphere, the Panama Canal, Venezuela, and Cuba. And so the safety and the security on this hemisphere is tenfold what it was before he came into his second term. We have the Trump account, which every American child is given $1,000, which will be then invested in the marketplace so that when that child turns 18, he will have potentially tens of thousands of dollars that he can then use to go to school, to go to trade school, to start a business. It's a huge investment in the next generation. We have had the entire Department of War, the warrior ethos, the recruiting has increased. We also have, as you said last time, you added in something very important, which was Trump's lawsuits against the media, which has been the pushback, the first president ever to do so. We also have his fighting spirit, which has pushed back on all of these, you know, federal district court judges. And we now have a president that has a 90% win at the Supreme Court.
9: Now, we're going to hold it at that point because we have to take a break. Next segment's going to be short. Keep it right here, folks. Princess Diana is with us. This list is incredible. Spotify, on this day in 2024, won a long-running court date in which it was accused of streaming Eminem's music without permission. The case was launched by his publisher, 8 Mile Style, and they won it. Now, I gotta tell you, artists are being hosed by some of these streaming services. And I'm gonna leave it right there because time is short. We're coming right back. James Golden, Snurly. We'll be right back. Don't go away.
0: Rush. This is The Rush Hour with James Golden.
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22: It's unbelievable. The fraud is unbelievable. And I think we have to give that back to the states, by the way. We have to give things like the learning center, the Learing centers. The federal government runs this stuff. We should be running our military and running a couple. But the states have to run all of that stuff, and you'll cut it down by 75%, and it'll be run better. But the states have to be giving it back, just like we gave back education.
0: Something else on the list, the education. Princess Diana, this list is astounding. And when we get back, I want to talk about it more. By the way, Marco Rubio made a statement today that I'd like you to talk. He talked about a mistake that we made in this country. I don't know whether this was today. Yeah.
18: Yes, it was.
0: But
18: I heard
0: it. It was. You heard it. Good. Well, I'm going to play it for everyone else so that they can hear it, too. It's brilliant. And then also, Donald Trump had some words to say about the Canadian trade war. So let's talk about that when we get back. And, of course, we can delve into Lindsey Clancy if you want to. And how, I feel sorry. I really feel sorry for some of these young men. I said that yesterday. For some of these young men single out here that are looking, I feel so sorry for them. They have no idea what life used to be like between men and women.
18: Yep, they should run from these
0: offices. They should run, is right. James Golden's 30, Princess Diana's in the house with us, ladies and gentlemen. Keep it right here. Do not go away, whatever you do.

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11: Fox News, I'm Tom Rigotti. The jury, the trial of Lindsey Clancy remains deadlocked as they continue to deliberate over whether the Massachusetts mother is responsible for the murders over 3 young children. Plymouth County Judge William Sullivan rejects a defense motion to remove a juror whom they claim refuses to listen to the law on reasonable doubt.
12: I don't feel it's appropriate for me to say I agree with one juror or 11.
11: The jury will resume deliberations tomorrow. The Trump administration is asking the Supreme Court to lift a Massachusetts federal judge's order that blocks restrictions on mail-in voting.
13: The government's emergency appeal argues the goal is preventing voter fraud and that new rules are lawful under authority delegated by Congress to the Postal Service, regulating the U.S. mail, not elections.
11: That's Fox's Lisa Brady reporting. 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
7: Rush. Why did we do this? Canada's not going to change the name. I mean, the five Great Lakes are more than 20% of the fresh water in the world, and they are a mutual responsibility of America, the United States, and Canada. And do you think fish know which country they're in? Do you think birds do? Canada's our friend, and we should be stopping this.
20: How is Debbie Dingle? Do you think that the birds know what country they're in? Do you think that the fish know what country they're in? Why are we doing this? Why are we changing the name to Lake America? Why are we doing this?
21: Mike Edwards, founding member of ELO. For those of you youngsters, that would be the Electric Light Orchestra. When they first came out, just shortened to ELO. He was tragically killed on this day in 2010 when a giant bale of hay tumbled down a hill and crashed into his van. It was in southern England that this happened. He was the cellist for ELO. And what a band they were. Boy, think about the Lindsay trial and maybe a perfect bumper. James Golden, I'm not saying that about you. I'm saying about some of the people that are reacting to it more so. Princess Diana. Okay, did you have more to add to the list or should we move on to other things? This list is incredible. I'm so glad you did it over.
22: Thank you. I just want to close the loop on it a little bit. Last night yes. in the Rose Garden, Trump gave a talk to a lot of the Republicans running for office, and he said, I'm hitting the road to campaign in 35 races for the midterms. This guy is 80 years old, and he, in the last month before Election Day, November, going to be campaigning his heart out. And you have that energy versus John Thune, who extended the August recess until September 14th and is doing nothing but complain about how, oh, no, we have to, you know, spend money on some of these MAGA Senate nominees who won. And so to me, there's the choice. You have two energies. You have Trump and Thune. And what are we going to do as voters? Trump has us. He does not have institutional support. And so I want to just borrow that Trump energy. I want to vote. I want to run to the polls and vote in the midterms. I do not want to join some of these Republicans who are complaining and whining. And they sound just like John Thune. They're lazy. They're petty. That you don't want them in the foxhole. And I think that all of us should encourage each other to basically support the guy who's campaigning his heart out, who has done nothing but work for us since he got in this, especially the second term. He doesn't sleep. He is the list I gave you was a tiny percentage of what he's actually accomplished. So I just wanted to say, be like Trump and not John Thune.
21: Every day there is something else. Let me play you something from today. Cut four, Carlos. This is Donald Trump today. This just goes to show you how Donald Trump operates. Go ahead.
23: I had a case about a week ago where a friend of mine was buying a Gulfstream jet. And he said, you know, it's a crazy thing. We're not able, that Canada won't certify Gulfstream. Won't certify it. Gulfstream is the best private jet, you know, considered the best of the best. And they won't certify it in Canada because they make a competitor, Bombardier, Global Express. And so their competitor didn't want them to have competition. So for approximately 9 years, this has been going on. They won't certify Gulfstream. So he's very friendly with Gulfstream. He told the head of Gulfstream to call me, gave him the numbers. We called, we spoke. He said, sir, I've spent $60 million trying to get certified in Canada. I can't get certified in Canada. They won't do it. So I immediately said, I'm putting a major tariff on Bombardier and other things that they sent until they're certified. They got certified in 2 hours. I got a call from the Prime Minister. President, what seems to be the problem? I said, well, you have a little problem. For 9 years, you didn't certify Gulfstream. Essentially, they can't sell any plane in anything having to do with Canada. But Bombardier has free reign over the United States. Both good planes, very good planes. And I said, so what we're going to do is we're going to charge you tariffs on various products, including Bombardier. We put a nice big, and within 30 minutes, I guess, it took maybe less, everything got certified. He told me they spent millions and millions of dollars on legal fees over about a 9-year period trying to do it. I did it in a matter of moments. But that's the way they treat us. And I thought that was really egregious. It was incredible because everyone knows how good the Gulfstream is. It's the best plane. And for them to not be allowed to sell it in Canada, but that's the way they are.
21: It's amazing. And these are no small investments. Gulfstream planes, as you know, because our boss had one.
22: Right.
21: And those planes, you know, you're talking about maybe sometimes a $50 million purchase, more than that in some cases, on these planes, these private planes. And Canada would not allow us to sell them there because they have Bombardier. So you hear all these people complaining about the tariffs. None of them point out what he's actually doing and why he's doing it. Exactly. He went on to say that Canada's been taking advantages for years. We know the dairy industry, we are locked out. Our farmers are locked out of Canada in the dairy business. And it's been that way for decades. And so now you have tariffs and everyone's complaining. But and we were close to a deal, apparently, from what I've heard. Tell me if you've heard otherwise, that the deal had been made and then Carney rejected it out of political fear that it would hurt his elections.
22: Well, interestingly enough, Obama sent someone that Carney hired to work in his political office, a Democrat American, and that had a huge influence on how that went down. The coordination between the Democrat Party and Canada, they are intending to hurt, they trying to hurt Trump in the midterms. They're coordinating on that. So you're right.
21: Good grief. Okay, I mentioned Marco Rubio, and you mentioned that you've heard it. Let's let the audience hear what we're talking about here. Cut 7, Carlos. Marco Rubio.
0: What is the challenge that we're here to talk about today? Let me put it to you this way. I think we made a terrible mistake in this country. Not many years ago, under people that were in charge at the time, especially at the end of the Cold War. And that was the idea that the ability to make things no longer mattered. And no matter what, didn't matter any longer where things were made. They were to be made in the most efficient place at the lowest possible cost. That meant more profits for the company, lower costs for the consumers. And that was the way the world would work. There was this fantasy, really, that the whole world would become a free enterprise democracies and that everyone would look like us. That ran into reality. The reality that that is not how human events have ever worked, that the nation state still does matter. Nationalism is still real. National borders still matter. And that countries are going to always act in their best interest. But the result of it is that it deindustrialized America. We lost our ability and our capacity to make things. And not just big things, not just the kinds of big machinery and things that we normally identify with industry, but even some of the most basic components that are necessary that underpin economic life, especially in the 21st century. And we woke up to the reality just a few years ago that we are suddenly, as a nation, dangerously dependent on other nations for all sorts of things that we need, not simply for our economic vibrancy, but in many cases for our national security and our very survival as a prosperous nation state. And so now we are involved in this endeavor across the board to try to reverse those mistakes. And it will be the work of multiple administrations, but it starts here and it starts now with this one that is receiving attention at its highest levels. One way is just the basic ingredients to go into all this, and it's why you've seen such a focus on access to not just critical minerals as raw material, but also to the ability to process them. But the other has to be the ability to actually make things once again. And we have to understand that reindustrialization, that 21st century industrial activity, is going to look different than it did in the 20th century.
21: How important is this?
22: Let me tell you something, James. the radical nature of what he just said compared to what the common wisdom was before Trump. Trump made this argument the first time, scandalized the entire political world. When he said in 2015, he identified the problem, what had hollowed out American cities, the industrial base, where was manufacturing? He was the one. Donald Trump went against the grain of all received wisdom, and he made this argument, and he won on it in 2015. And now you hear Marco Rubio echoing that idea, which was nowhere in the political landscape at all. Now it is the direction of our country. We are righting wrongs, as he said. And it is such a wonderful thing because Trump made the argument in 2015, 2016 and persuaded the voters that this was the problem and how he would fix it. And he has. And so I just want to give Trump the credit for having a radical idea, for believing on it in it against all comers who scorned him, including Marco Rubio, the first go-round. He was running against Trump on this idea. And now it is something that we all as a nation agree is obvious. It's only obvious because Trump fought that battle for us.
21: Now, let me just say this about that. What you are talking about was heralded, this climate, this belief that somehow by us outsourcing jobs and outsourcing labor that it would democratize the world was not a conservative idea. This was the idea heralded by Bill Clinton, his administration, this, as it was called at the time, all in favor of globalization. This idea that we would spread democracy globally through these sorts of deals where we could outsource labor. It was supposed to benefit Americans with lower prices, stimulate the economy, and do all the rest of it. It failed to deliver. And instead, what we have right now is a full retreat from globalization. And this is the Clinton economic legacy that we're talking about here that is now has turned out to be dead wrong and has cost millions and millions of Americans their job. And this, by the way, was also embraced by Barack Obama, which is why when Trump was running, you remember the quote, well, what's he going to do? Wave a magic wand and bring the job? What's he going to do? What's he going to do? Because Obama pretty much said, those jobs are gone, and they're not coming back. But they are coming back under Donald Trump.
22: James, it was not just the Democrats. This was the Republican establishment. This was the entire view of the U.S. Senate under Mitch McConnell, your buddy. This was the entire view of all of the Republicans in office, almost all, the cheap labor movement, the corporations. This was the Republican donor base. This was, the whole Cato Institute, Wall Street Journal view. This was not just Barack Obama and Bill Clinton. This was George Bush as well. We were supposed to be a service economy. This is how they explained it. We would just, basically be all happy and clean and, take care of each other. We wouldn't have all the dirty pollution. We would put that somewhere else. And it ended up hollowing out our entire industrial base and weakening our country. And so Trump made that argument. He made that observation and he fought both parties and he won on that. And now we are actually implementing it and it's to the benefit of America.
21: I love it. Okay, Princess Diana, thank you so much for joining us.
22: Anytime.
21: Your buddy, Mitch McConnell. Okay, you got that one. Yes, you got that. Thank you, Princess Diana. Folks, Clip of the Day is coming up. Stay here for Clip of the Day. Your buddy. She snuck that in there. 2022 Taylor Hawkins tribute concert was held in London, England. Sir Paul McCartney, Queen, AC/DC, Foo Fighters, David Grohl. So many great drummers from around the world. Stuart Copeland was there. Also, Omar Hakim was there. I met Dave Chappelle there. What do you mean you met? I was there. And to me, AC/DC turned it out. AC/DC, I cannot tell you how hard they rocked. I mean, every act was amazing. Every act was great. AC/DC was spectacular. James Golden Snurley coming right back with the clip of the day. Whatever you do, keep it right here. Do not go away.
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14: The clip of the day. You want
15: to
14: hear it, it's
15: the
14: clip of the day.
15: Ladies and gentlemen, a twin spin clip of the day. We have the candidate for Senate in Michigan, Abdul Rahman Muhammad Al-Sayed. If you can't pronounce my name right, keep it out of your damn mouth. And the spokesperson for the Democrat Party, Mr. Piker, together for our clip of the day. First, Mr. Abdul Rahman Muhammad Al-Sayed. If you can't say my name right, keep it out of your damn mouth. Here he is.
16: I've been reading our history. Muslims have been in this part of the country since 1527. Estevenico of Azador, probably a name you've never heard, probably the first recorded Muslim to touch ground on what is now these United States of America. Estimates suggest up to 50% of people who were brought here against their will as slaves were Muslims. Literally built this country. A man by the name of Bilali Afula, another name we probably don't know because we are cut off from our history, fought in the War of 1812 against British tyranny. And in the 1960s, when our country forgot what these truths were, we had people like Muhammad Ali and Malcolm X who were there to remind us. That is our history in this country. We have a long and abiding history in these United States of America. We all know how stained our history is with the legacy of white supremacy, whether that be against our African American brothers and sisters, our Native American brothers and sisters, our Latinx brothers and sisters. We know that stain.
17: And suck me from the back, okay? I f*** the Constitution. I wipe my ass with the Constitution. It's a f- piece of paper, dude. Shut the f*** up. Mother f*** the Constitution and mother f*** this country, okay? You stupid bitch.
15: There you have it, the latest from now, there's a lot I could say, and I will say, about Abdulrahman Mohammed al-Sayed's statement, because he leaves out a convenient point when discussing Muslims and slavery, and that is who the sellers of slaves were and the role in that. You know, I find it funny. Lately, the Haitians said, some Haitian spokesperson said America was built by Haitians. Then you had, it's everybody wants to take credit for building America. America was built by everybody that contributed to it. We are going to leave you today with the music of Steely Dan. That is because the co-founder and guitarist of Steely Dan, Walter Becker, passed away on this day in 2017. Oh my gosh. Steely Dan. Steely Dan Asia. This was the first CD that I bought in myself. Did you know Steely Dan was named after a sex toy, by the way, in the book Naked Lunch by William Burroughs?

0: being here with me and allowing me to be with you. God willing, back tomorrow for the I Can't Believe It's Already Friday edition of Boston Early's Rush Hour. Fastest hour in American media. Until then, I bid you adieu. Bye.
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7: No verdict yet. I'm Lisa Lucera, Fox News. The jury in the Lindsey Clancy case is deadlocked after 6 days of deliberations. Defense attorney Kevin Reddington claims one juror is not following the court's instructions when it comes to reasonable doubt. He addressed trial judge William Sullivan in open court.
8: I suggest respectfully that the soft instruction that you gave them saying at the sidebar, can you listen to the law as I instruct you, does not focus on the issue. It is the question is not sufficient enough.
7: Plymouth County Assistant DA Jennifer Sprague disagrees.
9: I think what Your Honor has done by asking each juror if they're able to follow the law and then giving a general instruction on reasonable doubt is appropriate.
7: Clancy has admitted to killing her three young children in 2023. She claims she suffered from postpartum psychosis. Prosecutors say she knew what she was doing. An ICE officer charged with lying about the events leading up to a shooting of a Venezuelan man during the immigration crackdown in Minneapolis in January has turned himself into the authorities. That's according to the Associated Press.
10: The officer, Christian Castro, initially claimed the shooting was self-defense. The federal charges follow Castro's release from jail last week after Texas's governor refused to sign an extradition warrant to hand him over to Minnesota prosecutors, where the officer faces state charges. A federal civil rights investigation into the incident is also ongoing.
7: Fox's Jeff Manasso. Castro was the first federal immigration officer to be prosecuted by the Trump administration related to actions taken during what was called Operation Metro Surge. A Louisiana judge has issued a preliminary injunction against the NCAA, clearing the way for more than 40 athletes to play college sports this year. They had sued the NCAA to try to get a fifth year of eligibility under new rules. The decision comes a week after the SEC and other leagues announced potential punishments for any member schools that bring in former pros. 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
19: Stay right there. Coming up next hour, we're going to talk to Bill Cleveland, and he's got a special edition of Bill on the Road talking Dolly Parton. And who better to talk about it than Bill, who's, I'm sure, been to her concerts and her houses and Dollywood and everything else. We'll get into that with Bill Cleveland next hour, Bill on the Road. And then, of course, we're going to talk to a man who has written a book about the Nazis, and not just any book. After World War II ended, and after Hitler was defeated, his cabinet melted into the background. And there were a group of Americans who went and found him and brought him to justice and then brought them to the Nuremberg trials. We'll tell that tale, because that's been lost to history. We'll tell that tale coming up here in just a minute. And then hour number three, it's all about open phones. Phone calls, text messages, and we can talk about anything under the sun. There's lots going on, so we'll get to all of that coming up. We're just getting started. America at Night here. Our executive director is Alex Hinton. Our engineer is Richard Good. I'm McGraw-Milhaven. This is America at Night on Westwood One.

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6: Try again in the morning. I'm Lisa Lucera, Fox News. The jury in the Lindsey Clancy trial in Massachusetts failed to come to a decision after 6 days of deliberations. Defense attorney Kevin Reddington blames one juror he says is not following the court's instructions.
7: My motion is to remove this juror that refuses to listen to your instruction on reasonable doubt.
6: Plymouth County Assistant DA Jennifer Sprague disagrees.
8: We have the note from the jury. There's no way to determine what the deliberations are, who's correct, who's incorrect, nor should we.
6: Lindsey Clancy has admitted to killing her three young children in 2023. The jury is trying to determine if she should be held criminally responsible. The Trump administration again asking the Supreme Court to let it move ahead with restrictions on mail ballots before the midterm elections in November, even as legal wrangling over the president's executive order continues in lower courts. The appeal comes after a federal judge in Boston blocked the president's executive order for now. The Missouri Supreme Court has blocked a new congressional district map backed by President Trump, even though it was used in the state's primaries last month.
9: Missouri's high court says the new voting map passed by the Republican-led state legislature needs to be approved by voters. Last December, opponents submitted over 300,000 petition signatures calling for the map to be voted on in a referendum. But Republican Secretary of State Denny Hoskins waited till the August primaries to reject the petition. He said the referendum process can't be used for congressional redistricting. Yet the court ruled the petition was legal, and the state has to go to its old map for the upcoming midterms.
6: Fox's Jill Nato. President Trump calling the decision by the Missouri Supreme Court to block the new congressional maps unconstitutional and ridiculous. 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
4: Tensions running high. Fox News, I'm Sue Guzman. And the defense in the Lindsey Clancy murder trial is demanding the removal of a juror after indicating Thursday that the rest of the panel wanted to find Clancy not guilty by reason of insanity for the strangling of her three young children. The latest from Fox's Brian Yannis.
5: First, he did a sidebar, taking each juror, all 12 of them, and asking them a question. And then after that, he read an instruction to the jury about reasonable doubt.
6: Not enough for the Commonwealth to establish a probability, even a strong probability, that the defendant is more likely to be guilty than not guilty. That is not enough. Instead, the evidence must convince you of the defendant's guilt to a reasonable and moral certainty.
5: Now, according to Lindsey Clancy's attorney, Kevin Reddington, he then, after the jury was dismissed from the courtroom, had an objection. He said that it is one juror who refuses to listen to the instruction of reasonable doubt.
4: And the judge declined the defense motion to replace the juror. Vice President J.D. Vance hosting a White House media briefing Thursday, where he tried to make the case for electing Republicans ahead of the midterms. Fox's Jessica Rosenthal with more.
7: Vice President J.D. Vance said if people are concerned about high prices and affordability, then why elect Democrats who he says will raise taxes?
8: What they're telling you is that every inflation problem that you're worried about today, they're going to make worse, and they're going to undo our very good efforts to try to bring down the inflation and to make that reduction in inflation sustainable.
7: When it comes to Iran, he said the blockade and economic D-Day are working.
8: I think that they're losing their capabilities by the day. I think they're realizing, by the way, that their control over the Strait of Hormuz is effectively gone.
4: America's listening to Fox News.
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2: News. I'm Sue Guzman. The jury in the trial of Lindsey Clancy remains deadlocked as they continue to deliberate over whether the Massachusetts mother is responsible for the murders of her three young children. Plymouth County Judge William Sullivan rejecting a defense motion to remove a juror who they said refused to listen to the law regarding reasonable doubt.
3: I don't feel it's appropriate for me to say I agree with one juror.
2: The jury will resume deliberations in the morning. The Trump administration asking the Supreme Court to lift a Massachusetts federal judge's order that blocks restrictions on mail-in voting.
4: The government's emergency appeal argues the goal is preventing voter fraud and that new rules are lawful under authority delegated by Congress to the Postal Service, regulating the U.S. mail, not elections.
2: And that is Fox's Lisa Brady reporting. 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
7: A dramatic rescue. I'm Sue Guzman, Fox News. Two trapped workers have been pulled alive from a hydropower tunnel in Nepal.
8: The rescue came 9 days after the August 26th flooding, likely caused by a glacier collapse that devastated towns and valleys in Nepal. About 9

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2: Fox News, I'm Chris DeMeo. Rescuers in Nepal pulling two workers alive from a hydropower tunnel on Friday.
3: The rescue came 9 days after the August 26th flooding, likely caused by a glacier collapse that devastated towns and valleys in Nepal.
2: Fox's Marion Rafferty. Emergency teams continue an operation to reach others believed to be trapped. Both of the men are in stable condition and were flown to a hospital. 5,000 remain missing, at least 1,200 killed. President Trump appoints an acting U.S. Army secretary after a top official's resignation, announcing on Truth Social.
4: To say, I am pleased to announce that Adam Tell, the current assistant secretary of the Army for Civil Works, will become acting secretary of the Army effective immediately.
2: Fox's Kristen Goodwin. This comes after the departure of Dan Driscoll, who held the Army secretary post for 18 months. 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
6: Wait a minute. 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
8: Matthew.
9: Huh? 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
9: Clancy Impasse. I'm Chris DeMeo, Fox News. The jury of nine women and three men is heading into day seven of deliberations in the trial of Lindsay Clancy. She's the woman who was charged with killing her three children before attempting to take her own life. Fox's Brian Yenis from Plymouth, Massachusetts, explains why the trial remains deadlocked.
10: We're now getting some insight as to why from a jury note not read in court. Lindsay Clancy's attorney, Kevin Reddington, says the note revealed an 11-1 split. He claims the lone holdout refuses to apply reasonable doubt. The judge questioned every juror individually before rereading the reasonable doubt charge. It's unclear which way the split leans, but Reddington is acting as if this jury is one vote away from acquitting Clancy. He unsuccessfully argued to replace the holdout with an alternate.
9: Prosecutors say Clancy

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3: News, I'm Sue Guzman. The jury in the trial of Lindsey Clancy remains deadlocked as they continue to deliberate over whether the Massachusetts mom is responsible for the murders of her three young children. Plymouth County Judge William Sullivan rejecting a defense motion yesterday to remove a juror who they said refused to listen to the law about reasonable doubt.
4: I don't feel it's appropriate for me to say I agree with one juror or 11.
3: The jury resumes deliberations in the morning. Trump administration asking the Supreme Court to lift a Massachusetts federal judge's order that blocks restrictions on mail-in voting.
5: The government's emergency appeal argues the goal is preventing voter fraud and that new rules are lawful under authority delegated by Congress to the Postal Service, regulating the U.S. mail, not elections.
3: That's Fox's Lisa Brady reporting. 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
11: I'm William Shatner. 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
7: A stunning discovery. Fox News, I'm Jasu Guzman. Two trapped workers pulled alive from a hydropower tunnel in Nepal today.
8: The rescue came 9 days after the August 26th flooding, likely caused by a glacier collapse that devastated towns and valleys in Nepal. About 900 workers are missing from 12 hydropower projects in Nepal, with roughly 500 believed to be trapped in tunnels. The August 26th flooding killed more than 1,200 people, more than 5,000 remain missing. Dozens of the missing are said to be American citizens. The devastating flooding, likely caused by a glacier collapse that devastated towns and valleys in Nepal and neighboring Tibet.
7: Fox's Marianne Rafferty. Rescue officials in Nepal say they remain hopeful more workers will be rescued. Day 7 of deliberations on tap today on the trial of the Massachusetts mom charged with killing her 3 young children.
9: One jury holdout is apparently at issue in the Lindsay Clancy trial as it concerns reasonable doubt.
10: One juror who refuses to listen to the law that you've given him or her.
9: Defense attorney Kevin Reddington made a motion to have that juror removed. Prosecutor Jennifer Sprague said she felt the judge was correct to ask each juror if they could follow the law.
11: And then giving a general instruction on reasonable doubt.
9: Prison awaits Clancy if the jury decides on murder or manslaughter. If she is found not criminally responsible, she will be housed.

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3: Fox News, I'm Chris DeMeo. Rescuers in Nepal pulling two workers alive from a hydropower tunnel Friday.
4: The rescue came 9 days after the August 26th flooding, likely caused by a glacier collapse that devastated towns and valleys in Nepal.
3: Fox's Marianne Rafferty. Emergency teams continue an operation to reach others believed to be trapped. Both of the men are in stable condition and were flown to a hospital. 5,000 remain missing. At least 1,200 were killed. President Trump appoints an acting U.S. Army secretary after a top official's resignation, announcing on Truth Social.
5: To say, I am pleased to announce that Adam Tell, the current assistant secretary of the Army for Civil Works, will become acting secretary of the Army effective immediately.
3: That's Fox's Kristen Goodwin. And this comes after the departure of Dan Driscoll, who held the Army Secretary post for 18 months. 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
6: Impasse. I'm Chris DeMeo, Fox News. The jury of nine women and three men heading into day seven of deliberations in the trial of Lindsay Clancy. She's a woman who's charged with killing her three children before attempting to take her own life. Fox's Brian Yenis from Plymouth, Massachusetts, explains why the trial remains deadlocked.
7: We're now getting some insight as to why from a jury note not read in court. Lindsay Clancy's attorney, Kevin Reddington, says the note revealed an 11-1 split. He claims the lone holdout refuses to apply reasonable doubt. The judge questioned every juror individually before rereading the reasonable doubt charge. It's unclear which way the split leans, but Reddington is acting as if this jury is one vote away from acquitting Clancy. He unsuccessfully argued to replace the holdout with an alternate.
6: Prosecutors say Clancy planned out the murder by sending her husband out on errands to create a window of opportunity. If convicted, she faces life in prison. President Trump appoints an acting U.S. Army secretary to take the job permanently, effective immediately. Here's Fox's Kristen Goodwin.
8: President Trump taking to Truth Social to say, I am pleased to announce that Adam Tell, the current Assistant Secretary of the Army for Civil Works, will become Acting Secretary of the Army effective immediately. The president adding he is a great patriot who is respected by all. Tell previously served as the White House's Senate lead in the Office of Legislative Affairs during the first Trump administration. The announcement comes after former Army Secretary Dan Driscoll stepped down earlier this week. Driscoll, an Iraq War veteran who served in the position since February of last year, is a friend of Vice President J.D. Vance. Kristen Goodwin, Fox News.
6: Driscoll's departure comes after reports that he had tension with Secretary of War Pete Hegseth. And stocks finishing higher yesterday, the Dow ending up more than 600 points. 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
1: 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Very first look at traffic on this Friday morning, and we are accident-free in both Horry and Georgetown County. Look for some roadway maintenance on Highway 501 at William Nobles Road, just outside of Ayner. 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
2: Thank you, Trip. Good morning. Our first look at Hot Talk weather. Starting the holiday weekend with more dangerous heat. A heat advisory is going to come into play with our highs near 90 at the beach, upper 90s inland. It's going to feel more like 105 to 110. Saturday, another round of intense heat. Low 90s at the beach, upper 90s inland, heat index approaching 110. Then storms are becoming likely later in the day Saturday and Saturday night. Could rain some on Sunday as well, but the payoff will be Labor Day, mostly sunny, less humid, and mainly dry on Monday with highs in the mid-80s. So we've got that to look forward to. Meanwhile, anything to do outdoors today, you should get it done now. It's already 73 in Laura, 77 in North Myrtle Beach at 6:04. Good morning.
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8: Microphone check. 1, 2, and 3. On a Freedom Friday. Oh. Okay. Joe Cat's got his air guitar, and Leanne's got on. Here we go. Joe, bro, and Catwoman.
9: We got a Freedom Friday. Yes, it's 6:07 here on the Hot Talk Morning Show. It's a large coffee for DJ Slide from down the road at Dunkin' here this morning. He picked it up. He has quickly forgotten the rules of yesterday, Leanne. As we get the show underway here on this Friday, September 4th, 2026, no coffee for Slide until the second hour of the show. Because if you noticed yesterday at 10 o'clock a.m., he was still filled with energy. And we'll see if that's the case here on this Friday, because he went a size up today as compared to where he typically
2: goes.
9: And he's eating this morning as well.
2: Did you get your hair trimmed yesterday?
9: Wow. And a haircut.
2: Yeah, it looks nice.
9: And Leanne Graham is wearing...
2: I'm wearing clothes.
9: Coral.
2: I didn't realize that it looked like any... Maybe I won't wear this again.
9: Leanne... I didn't know where he was going to go with that.
2: I didn't either.
9: Just a few minutes ago. And here we are. Yes, it's a Friday where anything goes. On the text line, as always, the thumbs up, guys. Injury Lawyers hotline and text line. It's 839-9950. We'll catch up with South Carolina Republican Party Chairman Drew McKissick in the fourth hour of our show, a little after 9 o'clock. Joe Weidra.

0: to preview tonight's high school football action across the schedule. Everyone finally going to play on a Friday night tonight. We've got weather likely to pick up tomorrow, the potential for some big storms Saturday night, maybe into early Sunday morning, right?
1: Mm-hmm. I'm sorry to say it's going to stretch into Sunday, but you know, they're never right.
0: Wow. All right. Well, I'll make Jamie Arnold a note on that and said, Leanne says...
1: It's never exactly right.
0: The weathermen and women out there, the meteorologists, it's the only job in America where you can be wrong
1: more
0: every day
1: half
0: in the
1: time
0: week
1: and get paid more than anyone else that you work with, yes.
0: I mean, it's almost like being a professional and Hall of Fame type baseball player, right? It's a game of failure. If you succeed three times out of every 10 at-bats, you're considered a pretty good ball player out there. So if you hit the forecast three times in a seven-day work week or seven-day week, that's not too shabby, I guess, through their standards here at 6:09 on the Hot Talk Morning Show. Next weekend, we'll be talking September 11th, a week from today, and then moving into the 12th and 13th, the O'Ree Georgetown Home Builders Association will be holding their annual Fall Home Improvement and Outdoor Living Show over at the Myrtle Beach Convention Center. We'll get an early preview on that with my friend Jason Repack a little later on in the show, here just after 8:35. So a little excitement building, Leanne. You were up late last night, 10:37. You sent me an email highlighting all the news and ideas that we're going to discuss throughout this morning's broadcast. I was not awake. I got that email at around 3 o'clock, but I did have a tough time settling down last night because the college football season is on the horizon, and a little after we sign off the air here this morning, I'll join the Coastal Carolina football team, and we'll head up to Morgantown, West Virginia. We'll fly into Pittsburgh, PA. We'll land around 2 o'clock this afternoon, take about a 40 or so minute ride to our team hotel, and then we'll make our way early tomorrow morning onto campus over at West Virginia for the noon kickoff, which will be nationally televised, of course, on TNT. And you can pick up our radio broadcast, of course, on the Chanticleer mobile app beginning at 10 a.m. tomorrow morning.
1: You excited?
0: I am a little excited about the college football season. There's a lot of new faces, obviously, within the Norman Fieldhouse with the coaching staff, getting to know those guys over the last few months, trying to piece together faces to names. That's the thing about football. And one, you're kind of disconnected as compared to when you go on the road, say, with a basketball or baseball team, where you spend multiple days on the road with these guys, on the bus, every waking meal and moment with them at the team hotel or over at the ball field. Football, you hang out with these guys on Monday, you see them for the coaches show on Tuesday, and then really you don't have much interaction until you get to go on the road, but it's a quick turnaround. It's 24 hours, less than that even. We'll fly out today, and by tomorrow at around 6:30, 7 o'clock, we should be wheels down back here in Myrtle Beach following the noon kickoff, which I don't mind the early kickoffs, by the way. It beats the 3 a.m. arrival on a Sunday morning to then have to drive back home and put your life back together on a Sunday before you get ready for work on Monday. Thing is, we have off on Monday because it is a Labor Day holiday, rolling into a Labor Day weekend across the country.
1: Have you taken a look at the weather forecast for your game tomorrow?
0: It looks like it's going to be around 70 degrees at kickoff. Rain expected in the morning, should taper off around kickoff time with some chances for more showers late in the game, about 3, 4 in the afternoon. So I've got my weather gear packed. I'll be working the sideline. I've got multiple outfits that I've got packed in the bag that will take aboard the plane here in a little while. You just never know what it will be like, and you don't want to get stuck with wet socks, wet shoes, and no raincoat. So those are the three things. You bring an extra pair of shoes, a couple of extra pair of socks, and no doubt never forget the raincoat.
1: Clean underwear.
0: Clean underwear. I'll be on the sideline with a bunch of sweaty football players, so my clean underwear won't matter much to me or anyone else after being sopping wet either from rain or sweat going up and down the sideline this weekend. Yesterday, as I was trying to go to bed, we always like to refer to Landman, of course, here on the Hot Talk Morning Show. It's not a new show, but it's a new show to me on Amazon Prime with Billy Bob Thornton. The name of the show is Goliath. I don't know if you've seen the program. It's a couple of the seasons long. I'm like 4 or 5 episodes in. He essentially plays a defense attorney. He helped create this major firm out in California. His life took him down a spiral, and he's trying to pick up the pieces through this wrongful death lawsuit and now facing his former law firm that includes his ex-wife, and it's a pretty good plot. And I'm engaged. I've actually downloaded 3 episodes to watch on the plane when I head over to Pittsburgh later. This is season one of the show. So I'm in. If I can make it through the first 3 or 4 episodes and it continues to capture my attention. At least in my eyes, it's worth watching, at least through the first season. Oftentimes, I kind of tail off moving into season two, season three, as they try and keep up with the plot, and it's often difficult to repeat maybe the magic they make through the first season. And most people agree with that when it comes to sequels and movies and everything that you may watch on the many streaming services that are out there. So I was watching a little bit of that last night. And are you a Neil Diamond fan?
1: Not at all.
0: Is your mom a Neil Diamond fan?
1: Maybe.
0: Well, I don't know who worldwide, I guess maybe big international attention. And he does have a huge following, of course, across the country. He's like 84 years old right now.
1: Yep.
0: And there is also a Netflix movie that I watched yesterday called Song Sung Blue, which is the title of one of his tracks. It stars Hugh Jackman. And it's based on a true story of a couple in Milwaukee, Wisconsin. They were failing musicians, basically, and they were trying to find a gig that would suit them best. And they decided to start a Neil tribute band, a Neil Diamond tribute band, and it took off. They eventually opened for Eddie Vedder and Pearl Jam at the Wisconsin State Fair, and it took them to stardom, basically, as a tribute show and Neil Diamond Experience. Their name of the band was Thunder and Lightning, and it was a very kind of pulling at your heartstrings type of movie with Hugh Jackman. And he sang all the Neil Diamond songs himself as a very famous movie actor, but also a Broadway star as well up in New York.
1: What streaming service is this?
0: Netflix.
1: For? Okay.
0: Yeah, Song Sung Blue, starring Hugh Jackman. Immediately it caught some of my attention because they came to prominence in the Wisconsin area, particularly Milwaukee. Eddie Vedder won. That's a real quick name recognition type of moment for them. They were called up on stage while Eddie Vedder and Pearl Jam in the 90s were performing at the Wisconsin State Fair. They opened for Pearl Jam. Eddie Vedder joined them on stage to sing one of Neil Diamond's songs.
1: Wow.
0: Could you imagine Eddie Vedder singing a Neil Diamond jam?
1: I actually can.
0: Yeah, and he killed it. And next thing you know, they're the sweethearts of local and statewide regional news media throughout the Midwest. And then they dealt with some very tragic circumstances family-wise.
1: Am I going to cry if I watch it?
0: You will cry at the end of the
1: movie. Okay, I'm not watching it.
0: You actually cry probably multiple times throughout the course of the movie. Yeah, but just a very cool story behind that.
1: Striking that out as a recommendation.
0: And I know I've told Sly this story before, but I have kind of an indirect connection to Neil Diamond. My grandparents, when they built their home in St. James in Brunswick County, along Highway 211, they were neighbors with the in-laws of Neil Diamond. So Neil Diamond married his third wife, and the neighbors of my grandparents were her parents, basically.
1: That's kind of cool. And so they knew him.
0: And they got invited to their wedding years ago. And my grandfather famously is in the background of the Getty Image picture that was posted all over the tabloids of Neil Diamond having his first dance with his new bride, with my grandfather kind of in the back, spoiling everything with his cup of gin and just hanging out in his suit, looked a little disoriented, having a good time on the dance floor at Neil Diamond's wedding.
1: That's very cool.
0: I'll bring it up for you here in a little while, but yeah. And the Wisconsin State Fair, are you a state fair type person?
1: Yes, I do love the state fair.
0: I actually went to the Wisconsin State Fair many, many years ago when I was a kid on a summer family truckster vacation to Chicago and to Milwaukee, and we saw the Spin Doctors at the Wisconsin State Fair.
1: Aww.
0: And that was probably right around when Eddie Vedder was performing with Thunder and Lightning as part of that movie that I just mentioned, Song Sung Blue.
1: It won't be too long before we start talking about the state fairs in the Carolinas.
0: Yeah, they'll be ramping up. I've actually never been to the South Carolina or the North Carolina State Fair.
1: Oh, my goodness. You must go to the one in North Carolina. I haven't been to the one in Columbia either. It's just too hot there.
0: Facts.
1: But in Raleigh, it's definitely entertaining. If you don't set foot on a single amusement ride, you don't play a single game, it's still so entertaining.
0: And probably the people watching is the most fun out of all of that. All the agriculture that they've got.
1: Yeah, I love
0: that
1: all the contests, like the cakes and the quilts.
0: And all the interesting food choices that the vendors put together. And I know there's always like a list. Many of the national news networks will head out to a famous state fair and test all the food and enjoy the fried butter sticks that some will eat. I mean,
1: fried
0: can you imagine eating
1: sticks.
0: Slide? Would Dr. MacGyver be okay with you just chomping down on a full, six tablespoon fried butter stick at a state fair anywhere around the country? Would he be okay with that?
2: I'm going to use what I call the landman diet. Three French fries out of a whole pack. I think I could have one bite.
1: Mm. I think about that too now. Every time I have French fries, how impossible it must be to only have three.
2: I've had to do it before. I can tell you, it's not a good thing.
0: I mean, I probably would just have to dump it all out in the garbage and then just keep the three in the bin.
1: That's what Landman's daughter does.
2: Yeah, I'm struggling because it's easier. The people who work in the drive-thru, I just got to say, they're really good people, but it's easier to order something with something on it that you don't want as opposed to telling her, please don't put bacon on my sandwich. Mm-hmm. It's easy to just order the whole thing and just take the bacon and throw it away. You know what it's like for being from the South and throw away bacon?
1: Mm. I mean, being from the South, we weren't supposed to throw away any food. You clean your plate.
2: That's right. You eat everything.
0: It's not just the Southern thing, by the way.
2: You eat everything from the rooter to the tooter.
0: Or you can't get up off the dinner table. I mean, isn't that the way it worked in your house growing up?
1: Yeah.
0: You ate the entire plate. Even if you hated the lima beans, you had to figure out a strategic way to hide the lima beans. At least that was my no-go when it came to the vegetables.
1: That's
0: lima
1: what
0: beans,
1: my brother did. I ate it.
0: Either put it in the napkin or quickly ask to be excused so then I could help clean up the table. And then, as I was scraping off the plate, half my lima bean portion would just find its way into the garbage without anyone noticing.
2: I love lima beans, but the one thing I got hit for was not eating grits because I cannot eat grits if they're stiff. They got to be soft.
0: El dente?
1: You can tell how old a person is if you ask them where the starving children were when they were growing up and their parents would say, there are starving children that would love your lima beans, Joe. Where were they?
0: In Africa.
1: In Africa.
0: Yes.
1: Where were they when you were growing up, Slide?
2: They never mentioned Africa. That was basically, you're going to do what I tell you to do or else.
1: They didn't have to give you any analogies for why you better do this.
0: No more questions asked. And now you've got parents and, all right, I get the whole, allergy type thing to whatever it is, the flavor of the week. But nowadays, I know parents that'll cook separate meals for each one of their kids in addition to what they cook for themselves before they actually sit down at the dinner table, if they sit down at the dinner table, to exchange pleasantries over a meal around dinner time.
1: Yeah, I was talking with my aunt about this yesterday because my brother has a son that only will eat a particular kind of microwave macaroni and cheese right now. He's autistic, so...
2: Oh, okay.
1: He will pitch a fit if you try to give him even a different type of macaroni and cheese. But I said, I understand the autism. But when we were growing up, you either ate what was put in front of you or you didn't eat. And I just don't know why they don't do that.
0: And eventually you'd get hungry enough as a starving child to eat whatever the hell is in front of you. And again, creating a little buffer space there based on, the circumstances that your family's, working through. But having said that, I mean, mac and cheese is mac and cheese.
1: But yeah, but if that's all you eat and you're 4 years old, I wouldn't say that that's the best diet.
0: No, yeah, carbs and cheese and milk all day, every day, along with some butter.
1: There's not even real cheese or real milk in this mac. Mm. It's like the shelf-stable it cup.
0: I could do the Bob Evans. If I'm going to do frozen macaroni and cheese, I can do the Bob Evans flash frozen mac and cheese that's right next to, the hot dogs in the grocery
1: with
0: store
1: the really
0: aisle.
1: The really gooey cheese.
0: Or Velveeta is another way that I'll go with that because at least it's in a package. I'm kind of out on that cheese whiz type of stuff that you would put on maybe a cheesesteak up in Philadelphia.
1: None of that's actually real cheese.
0: No, definitely not. Now, when you do have... you actually get a block of cheddar cheese and then shave it into the macaroni and cheese. My mom would make a macaroni and cheese casserole, and that would no doubt be the best mac and cheese that you had ever eaten, and probably even to this day I'll stand by that. All right, 6:22. We got a lot of news to get into, as always, here this morning. California Governor Gavin Newsom has made a stop here in the state of South Carolina to try and push the candidacy for Senate candidate Dr. Annie Andrews, also campaigning for the gubernatorial candidate Jermaine Johnson on the Democrat side, also laying the groundwork, we all know, for a potential run in 2028. We've had Gavin Newsom stop by the state on multiple occasions here over the last several months. Kentucky Democrat Governor Andy Beshear has been here as well. Of course, the Palmetto State on the Democrat side will be the first in the nation primary leading into that 2028 presidential cycle. So we've got more on that this morning. Obviously, the latest surrounding the tragic death of five-year-old Sailor Hayes continuing to grab news headlines, rightfully so. Here this week, the family, the couple, a mom and dad awaiting extradition after being arrested in their first court appearance yesterday over in the state of Tennessee. We've got more on that this morning. Our Hot Talk headlines with our friend Leanne Graham approaching 6:30 here on Hot Talk 99.5.
1: Good morning. It's Friday, September 4th. Here are a few of your Hot Talk news headlines. There's more disturbing news about the parents of five-year-old Sailor Hayes, who disappeared from her family's Pawleys Island vacation rental Sunday and was found dead in nearby water Monday morning. New records reveal both parents had previously faced child abuse allegations in Virginia. Most recently, Sailor's mother, Jordan Hayes, was arrested in February after deputies allegedly found her driving under the influence and out of gas on a 35-degree winter's day with a young child in a car. That resulted in a felony child abuse charge that was later reduced to a misdemeanor. Records show the child's father, John Herb Hayes III, had previously faced two felony child abuse charges after two young children in the couple's custody allegedly tested positive for controlled substances in 2023. Those cases were ultimately dismissed. Sailor's parents waived extradition during a brief court appearance in Tennessee Thursday morning and agreed to return to Georgetown County to face charges in their daughter's disappearance and death. In other news, not many details, but a few are helping to explain the shooting that injured five people at a birthday party in Conway Tuesday night. Five adults were among those gathered at Smith Jones Park when someone opened fire around 10 p.m. Tuesday. Investigators say the victims apparently did not know the shooter, so they're still trying to figure out why they were targeted. None of their injuries were life-threatening, and so far no arrests have been announced. Now, this is interesting. Amazon is looking to add a drone delivery pad at its North Myrtle Beach Distribution Center. Two applications have been filed, one to make a minor amendment to the Parkway Group Plan Development District and another for the site-specific development plan needed to install the drone pad. The proposal went before the city's Technical Review Committee Thursday. It's not clear yet whether or not the Amazon drone pad proposal will need to be on a city council agenda for approval. And gearing up for the holiday weekend, about 20,000 passengers are expected to fly in and out of Myrtle Beach International Airport over the Labor Day weekend. This is their first summer without Spirit Airlines, which has reduced passenger traffic. If you'll be hitting the road for the holiday, expect a lot more traffic and a lot more law enforcement. South Carolina's Sober or Slammer crackdown begins today and runs through Monday, with Highway Patrol and local authorities stepping up enforcement, in particular near the beach, college football games, and the races this weekend in Darlington. Labor Day marks the end of what's known as the 100 deadliest days of summer. Although some encouraging news, we've had about a 10% reduction in South Carolina road fatalities so far this year. And that's some of your Hot Talk News headlines. 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So we're going to have more of this incredible heat and humidity. Heat's not giving up yet. Our high today around 90 or so at the beaches, upper 90s inland. Humidity will give us a heat index of 105 to 110, which means we have another heat advisory in effect for today. Tomorrow, the same, but storms become possible late Saturday, overnight into Sunday. It looks like now the best chance of rain is Sunday, not Saturday. I'm sorry to be the bearer of that bad news, but the good news is on the backside of it. Labor Day is supposed to be drier and a lot more comfortable with sunshine and a high in the mid-80s. As you're walking out the door this morning, do be aware there is, again today, some patchy fog in parts. It's 77 at the Myrtle Beach International Airport, 73 in Loras at 626. Good morning.
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1: I don't think so.
2: Oh, it needed to be on because he was just belting out from Ozzy Osbourne a moment ago.
1: It's kind of weird. 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
2: With an electric guitar in your hand, an air guitar, of course.
0: All that came from my Wilmington days of playing at Hammerjacks and the Crazy Zacks Club.
2: Mm. It's 6:29 here on Hot Talk 99.5. If you go to our website, WRNN.net, you can listen back to previous conversations that we've had with various guests. And at 9:30 yesterday, State Senator Greg Hembree joined us for a wide-ranging conversation on a number of issues that the General Assembly took up or not through the last several months. Leanne, he touched on the earmarks that were approved by Governor McMaster earlier this week. One of the things that stood out was his opposition to congressional redistricting now or maybe in the future.
1: Mm-hmm.
2: And he is vehemently and outspoken in his opposition to redistricting our congressional seats. Did that surprise you?
1: No. I actually thought, thinking back to when it was going on, I thought maybe that they were just against it all from happening while we were in an election cycle. But it does make sense because we both kept saying, why would we want to be in a district with Charleston? So totally made sense to me.
2: Yeah, and he made the comment that, and obviously Senator Hembree's been here his entire life, remembering a time when, yes, Charleston and the Grand Strand were both in the same congressional district, and we were always fighting the Lowcountry because they had the representation, and that's where the federal dollars flowed. So we'll pick it up. 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
3: Fox News, I'm Gianna Gelosi. The judge in the Lindsey Clancy murder trial is going to hold an inquiry this morning after the jury sent a note saying 11 of them are in agreement, but there is one holdout that they say refuses to listen to the law regarding the legal standard of reasonable doubt.
4: The judge told the jury yesterday reasonable doubt does not mean proof beyond all possible doubt, and that jurors must have an abiding conviction to a moral certainty that something is true.
3: Fox's Nate Foy. Americans headed out for the long Labor Day weekend, but there could be some sticker shock at the gas pump as the war with Iran continues.
5: Travelers are facing the highest gas prices ever for this time of year. AAA says the national average for a gallon of gas is more than $4 as volatility in the Strait of Hormuz drives up the cost of crude oil.
3: That's Fox's Madeline Rivera reporting. 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
7: Her whole life story is beyond sad to me, and it is one of triumph and victory. It's kind of like when I read Dolly Parton's story. I was stunned. I didn't know she grew up as poor as she did. I didn't know she had 11 siblings and parents. I had no earthly idea about her background. She came from no money at all whatsoever. And this is where she grew up. 11 siblings, parents. They lived in a home with no electricity, no running water. And then she becomes successful. And then she wants to give back to the area where they didn't have jobs. She created 23,000 of them. And then she has this huge charity to help kids learn to read. People have amazing life stories.
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1: 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So the heat is going to stick around with another heat advisory in effect today, and we're expecting it again tomorrow. High of 90 at the beaches, upper 90s inland. Heat index can feel like at least 105. And the same applies for tomorrow. Now, we've got an ever so slight chance of showers today. Tomorrow afternoon, evening, into the night, the chance of rain will increase and probably stick around for part of Sunday before it clears up. And then Labor Day is going to be very nice, less humid, sunny, highs in the mid-80s. So we'll get the payoff on the holiday. Meanwhile, it's already starting to feel a little thick out there. Watch out for some patchy fog. It's 70 in Conway and 72 in Longs at 635. Good morning.
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0: right, talk to me, Goose. It's 637 here on Hot Talk 99.5. The thumbs up, guys. Injury Lawyers hotline and text line is 839-9950. If you'd like to join in, Leanne, you had mentioned, 20,000 people are expected to pass through the gates at the Myrtle Beach International Airport over the next few days for Labor Day.
1: That's not that many.
0: No, and obviously, still reeling in large part due to the Spirit bankruptcy, right? End of the day, when you look at the passenger numbers, they're a bit skewed this year. Now, tourism, has generally been down over the last couple of years, talking by 3 to 6%, depending on, which numbers you crunch. When you look at, occupancy rates for our local hotels, short-term rentals, and then you look at airline travel, even though we're a drive-to destination, as everyone keeps telling us, the airport continues to expand. They opened up the new terminal not too long ago. But once Spirit collapsed, so did about 20% of all air traffic to and from the local airport.
1: Mm-hmm. And when you read the story about the number of people they expect to travel in and out, the last tagline, airport leaders are now working to attract new service for next summer.
0: And obviously, the low-budget type regional carriers are the ones that seem to be popping up on the radar. The Breeze Airways, Avelo Airways, a few others that are out there. I think, I want to say Frontier still flies to West Virginia and back throughout certain times of the year. So looking to fill that void, no doubt. For Labor Day, now none of us are going out of town or doing anything special for Labor Day. We've got football starting up for college, so that's where I'll be at. But when it comes to maybe a fall trip or something that might be coming up in the next few months, I've been talking about Dollywood and making a trip maybe to Pigeon Forge for the first time. I got to talk to Angie Knight because she has an Airbnb in Pigeon Forge.
1: Yes.
0: Wondering if we can maybe work out a deal. Where she could shave off a couple of dollars on the nightly price in order for us to go out that way. Now, this won't be happening this fall, but officials who run Dollywood have announced some plans in terms of what's next for the very popular amusement park there in the Smoky Mountains following the death of Dolly. Basically, she left behind in her will a vision for what Dollywood's going to look like in the future. And basically, they're planning on building 5 new resorts. They're going to add a few new features to the Dollywood amusement park, along with a special reflection area where you'll be able to share words about how Dolly impacted them. 5 new resorts right around
1: I'm wrapping my head around that. That sounds like Disney World scale.
0: Yeah, and from what I've heard from people who have gone to Dollywood, they would rather go to Dollywood than Walt Disney World in Orlando. But, 5 new resorts. Pigeon Forge, one of those areas that has blown up in terms of the growth over the last number of years. Angie can talk on that. Dollywood, a big reason why people are going to that area, along with a lower cost of living and a generally nice area if the mountains are your thing.
1: I just hope they keep it affordable for families to go to Dollywood. That's one of the reasons that families around here say, I'd rather go there than Disney. It is cheaper for a family of 4 or 5 to have a good time and stay longer than you could afford to stay down in Florida these days.
0: Yeah, even if you stay at her resort, which is the current one, which goes into a throwback, sort of nostalgic look, has kind of that old school feel to it. Mm-hmm. Wondering what these new resorts will look like and if it will accompany the high prices that we see, say, if you're going to stay on the Disney campus with all the different hotels that they have around their area.
1: Probably hillbilly chic is the resort style.
0: Talking about a $500 million investment strategy that's underway for Dollywood, focused on renovating existing areas along with new additions, all approved before the legendary singer and philanthropist's death from last week. So continuing to honor Dolly Parton, and she kind of laid the future over the next 15 to 20 years, what she wants her hometown and area to look like now that she's gone.
1: When you're describing it, it makes me think about Walt Disney and the future he set out. Of course, it was not executed according to his plan, but they they kept the dream.
0: I mean, when and why did the prices skyrocket over there in Orlando?
1: Question.
0: Was it COVID? Well, Florida was still relatively open, so the Disney parks, I remember. We didn't go to Disney, but we stayed at the Gaylord Perry Resort, which is in Kissimmee, Florida, right outside of Orlando. And I remember we were there during COVID because we had a bowl game. And literally, you're walking through this very crowded resort. Everyone had masks on because mm-hmm. their staffers out there were keeping a eye on all of the vacationers and tourists who are enjoying the festivities. And I'm sitting there thinking, well, I'm about to go jump in the pool. So I'm going to take my mask off while I jump in the pool and then put it back on while I'm outside. This makes no sense.
1: Yeah, that was now the people that did go to Disney World during the pandemic said they had a great time because they had the park all to themselves for the most part. And I do believe, yes, you're right, Joe. A lot of things in life now cost more because those businesses are still making up for lost time and money for however many years they were out of action for COVID. I think the airlines are doing the same thing.
0: And maybe even food companies and major grocery corporations, because apparently we were talking about beef the other day and how prices have skyrocketed over the last little while for beef in particular, groceries altogether, still have not dropped to pre-COVID price type levels. Now, they wouldn't, given natural inflation, which when it's tamped down, you're looking at about 2-3% per year in terms of increases, and then all of a sudden it shoots up 9%. Mm-hmm. And we've been dealing with that in the aftermath of COVID. What was it? The four different COVID relief bills
1: all
0: that were passed.
1: All the printing of money.
0: Yeah, flooding the system with the dollar. And we've been dealing with the impacts of that now, well after those bills were passed, trying to filter out all of that money into the system. Apparently, the Department of Justice now looking into major grocery chains, including Walmart, Publix, Kroger, and Amazon, investigating them because of their meat prices and why is beef so high at certain grocery chains across our country.
1: So what are they saying? Are they suggesting that they're colluding to have higher prices? They're not passing on the higher costs that the grocery stores are having to absorb?
0: Yeah, basically that's what they're saying in that, one, they get a lot of their beef. Those companies control about 85% of the processing market. We're talking Tyson Foods, primarily Brazilian-owned JBS and National Beef. They control 85% of the processing market, and they've already had to pay out in terms of lawsuit dollars because they have, quote-unquote, conspired to supply and inflate beef prices in the United States.
1: It's interesting. You said a key word, something that I've heard from the local farmer in North Carolina that I would get my beef from. They couldn't continue to work with processors because the cost of processing had gone up so much. They did a GoFundMe to get a portable processing trailer brought to their farm. Is that's where the cost, that's through, you would think it would cost a lot to actually feed the cattle
0: to get them
1: to the butcher stage. But yeah, their problem was how much processing had become.
0: Mm.
1: Yeah.
0: So the DOJ has sent them and put them on notice that we're going to look into your pricing strategy, the margins for beef products, their costs for the products, wholesale arrangements. They're going to look into everything and anything. Specifically when it comes to beef that's either coming from out of the country or some of the big corporations that control most of the market.
1: The biggest producer in the world, that one in Brazil, the J-something.
0: JBS,
1: yes. They were investigating them the past couple of years. So what, have they moved on?
0: the last couple of years under the Biden administration, so renewing these efforts under the Trump administration right now. Tyson Foods has agreed to pay $82.5 million, which in the grand scheme of things is a drop in the bucket for a corporation that large, but $82.5 million to settle a class action lawsuit that accused the company of conspiring, as I said, to restrict supply and inflate prices.
1: Does Tyson actually have a lot of beef products? I feel like they're a
0: chicken and
1: turkey
0: right?
1: company.
0: Yeah, and aren't they owned by China, I believe,
1: Tyson
0: Foods?
1: Yeah, they are. They're all of the ones in the Carolinas now, except for the Nice family, I guess, is owned by China.
0: Yeah, all of them. Smithfield, China, and obviously big entities and capital coming in from outside the country to buy up many of our major staples when it comes to our food supply throughout the U.S.
1: Since you brought up China.
0: China.
1: I've noticed that some of the more conservative news outlets have changed the pronunciation of China to what you just said.
0: China.
1: I can't quite do it, or I will try to emulate the president's China, but that's the new pronunciation.
0: During COVID, when I was on the air in Wilmington, we put together like a clip of President Trump and all the times he would say the word China, uh-huh. and we had like a minute-long China, the China virus, red China, China.
1: It's the I. We got to make the A-Y-E sound, China.
0: And as sick as it is, right, yes, the Chinese were responsible for letting this virus out of the lab in Wuhan, China, the VRO. O-L-O-G-Y lab.
1: Virology
0: lab. Mm-hmm. And I spelled it right. I just can't pronounce it. But it was the United States, of course, funding all of this. And much of that gain-of-function research actually started right here in the Carolinas, mainly on the campus of UNC Chapel Hill.
1: Yep.
0: And then it moved to China under the direction of President Obama because people were starting to ask a lot of questions. No one wanted to answer those questions. Let's move it over to communist China. No one will pay any attention to it. Oh, yeah, by the way, we're going to continue this research inside of a lab that has zero security protocols in terms of being able to keep those different viruses contained into said laboratory and not let them spread out of that small little town on the other side of the world.
1: You know, my brother worked for UNC Chapel Hill for many years. He works with Duke Energy now, but when he worked for them, he was in charge of several of the HVAC systems for many of the buildings, and several of his buildings were hospital buildings and research buildings. And they brought, when he first got hired, they brought him and a few other people into training where they had to leave their cell phone at the door. They couldn't even have they could not have any information to take out of this meeting so that the university could never confirm nor deny what was being told to my brother. But my brother was, the whole meeting was all of the dangerous things in some of these buildings that you're working with and the proper hazmat protocol if you get called into these buildings for a real issue. And they explained just the severity of working in those buildings, that one of the researchers in the past, like a couple of years before COVID, a female researcher was working with some monkeys, and the monkeys, I don't know a nicer way to say this, threw some feces towards this researcher, and a little, somehow or another, some of it got past her protective eyewear and got into her eye, and she died three days later. So they knew, they're very aware of the dangerous pathogens that they were working with in these buildings. But anyone could walk into them. Like, you wouldn't even know the severity if you weren't called into a special meeting that you could not record.
0: I mean, where was Dustin Hoffman and Cuba Gooding Jr. When you needed them, you know, per the movie Outbreak from the early 90s to help save the day at that UNC lab? Did they make him sign an NDA?
1: Probably, he told me. He doesn't work there anymore, so I felt like it's okay to tell the story.
0: I hear nothing, and I know nothing. I know and neither nothing. Did anyone else listening to the show here this morning.
1: I used to do sales at UNC and Duke. They were two of my biggest clients, and I could walk into any one of these buildings to talk with the program coordinators to, you know, set up travel for their visiting researchers and such. You would walk into these labs, and you'd see the animal cages, and you'd see all of these signs, like the hazmat sign that says, and you'd see ice machines everywhere that said, this is not made with potable water. So I have no idea why they had ice machines, but you couldn't use them or drinking, but a lot of very strange things. But they let people wander right on into these buildings. Probably not anymore. I hope not anymore.
0: I would like to see the copying room machines over there and how much the shredder was used.
1: Oh, I bet.
0: To shred all of the documentation, as you said, plausible deniability. We don't know nothing. We never saw nothing. We never heard nothing. And it's over in China. Well, it's not our problem.
1: My brother was the first person that told me that the virus originated at Chapel Hill. I heard from him long before it was told in the news.
0: Became public knowledge. Yeah. And it was like under the surface. People knew if you were paying attention to all of the news. But many people were just distracted by the death count that continued to uptick on a day-to-day basis because they had it on the bottom of the screen for 2 years in a row, every day.
1: Every
0: who is
1: day.
0: Sick, who's infected, and how many people died from a gunshot to the head but died of COVID or a motorcycle accident. Mm-hmm. Death, COVID, he tested positive. It's 6:52 here on Hot Talk 99.5. 839-9950 is the Thumbs Up Guys Injury Lawyers hotline and text line. 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
1: Good morning. It's the first Friday of the month and the start of your holiday weekend on September 4th. Here are a few of your Hot Talk News headlines. One person was critically injured when someone opened fire on an occupied home in the Longs area early Thursday morning, and police also found an accelerant at the scene. Horry County police were called to the 3000 block of Cedar Lane just after midnight, where the victim was found critically injured and taken for treatment. Investigators also found an accelerant, although there was no fire, and police haven't said what they think it was intended for. Coincidentally, this isn't the first time a home on Cedar Lane's been riddled with gunfire. In June 2024, police found the back of another home that suffered extreme gunfire with shell casings in the road and bullet holes inside. The people living there told police that the shootings happened in the neighborhood all the time, but they didn't know why their home had been targeted. No arrest was reported in that case, and so far police have not said whether they have a suspect or motive in Thursday morning shooting. And right now there's no indication that the two cases are related. Horry County police are also investigating after gunfire was reported near a Wendy's in the Myrtle Beach area Thursday morning. Officers were called to the 10,000 block of Kings Road near the Tanger Outlets at North Kings Highway shortly after 2:15 a.m. for a report of shots fired. No one was injured. So far, police haven't said what led to the gunfire, whether the Wendy's itself was targeted, or whether they're looking for a suspect. In other news, the company that redeveloped Conway Mall is now looking at another major project along Highway 501. Rise Partners is proposing a roughly 67-acre commercial and residential development at Highway 501 and Mill Pond Road. The developer seeking permission for residential buildings as tall as 65 feet. The current limit there is 40 feet. The plan includes businesses and multifamily housing, along with two new traffic signals. And an application has been filed with the U.S. Army Corps of Engineers to fill 5 acres of wetlands on the property. Rise Partners asked the Conway Planning Commission to defer a vote this week, so the proposal is expected to come back before the commission in October. And finally, traffic relief is coming to the newly expanded North Myrtle Beach Sports Complex, where anyone who's been to a weekend tournament knows there can be significant backups. The city is partnering with Beezer Homes to extend Long Bay Road to Water Tower Road, so drivers have another way to enter and leave the complex. There's no announcement yet about when to expect the alternate route to open. That's for Hot Talk News headlines. And our Hot Talk weather, well, more of the same. Yesterday's weather, we're repeating it again today with a heat advisory, as the heat index is going to make it feel like more than 105 by about 11 a.m. for all of the listening area. The beach's actual temperature, again, around 90, maybe low 90s, and then upper 90s further inland. And we have the humidity, but not really a big chance of rain, maybe about a 20% chance of rain for today. It'd be hit or miss, scattered showers, thunderstorms. Tomorrow, late afternoon, is when the real chance for some rain starts to build up, and that will be into Saturday night and potentially into Sunday morning. But the good news is it's going to cool off after that rain moves through. And on Labor Day, it's the big payoff. Sunshine, less humid, dry, and high in the mid-80s. So make sure your outdoor plans are included on Monday. And then otherwise, early mornings before it's too hot to handle. It's 76 already in Calabash. At the pier and Surfside, already 78 at 6:55. Good morning.
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11: That's life.
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11: I tell you, I can't deny it. I thought
0: all right, 6:58 here on Hot Talk 99.5. Yes, we are off the air discussing some audio that we'll play for you in the next half hour surrounding the Democratic senatorial candidate in our state and has been a frequent guest to our show, Dr. Annie Andrews. She was on a podcast yesterday refusing to answer the very simple question that many Democrats are being asked these days. What is a woman?
1: Are you sure that's a simple question?
0: She claimed that this issue has no place in the U.S. Senate race. And many people are saying, well, this is why we must elect Senator Darlene Graham for the next 6-year term.
1: Yeah, that's unfortunate that she is a doctor and she won't discuss it. She says, I'll talk with you about sex chromosomes and gender identity. I mean, you mean gender identity that disputes everything about your chromosomes? Is that what you're saying?
0: And you know, also a pediatrician who treats children. So where does
1: how
0: that go?
1: How do you know if it's a girl or a boy?
0: And what they call gender-affirming care for minors. This is something that we should truly look into, given the fact that she's a doctor that practices medicine and treats children, as I just mentioned. Yes.
1: Sorry, that was that's another commercial I have queued up in Wilmington where they are portraying a candidate as totally bonkers.
0: I mean, what is it? Underline the crazy.
1: Underlining the crazy. That is the tactic this year.
0: All right, 7 o'clock. We'll explore it after the break further.
13: Will the lone holdout remain held out? I'm Dave Anthony, Fox News. That is the big question at Lindsey Clancy's murder trial in Plymouth, Massachusetts.
14: There's one juror who refuses to listen to the law that you've given him or her on reasonable doubt.
13: And Clancy's attorney, Kevin Reddington, says if that leads to a mistrial, it'll be a shame. He asked the judge to replace the juror, but Judge William Sullivan said no.
15: I don't feel it's appropriate for me to say I agree with one juror or 11.
13: The jury is considering murder or manslaughter or Clancy's insanity defense in the killing of her three children that she suffered postpartum psychosis. A lot of Americans are traveling this long weekend, paying the highest gas prices ever around Labor Day. AAA's national average for regular around $4.14 a gallon, well over a dollar higher than before the Iran conflict that Vice President Vance says he would not call a war.
16: I'm not going to make a promise about when it's going to return to $3. What I will say is that we have to remember, why are we doing this? Number one, it's so that Iran never has a nuclear weapon. And number two, what we're doing right now is protecting commercial shipping in order to ensure that we don't have a worldwide energy crisis.
13: Adding to the economic strain, especially for truckers and businesses using diesel, the price of that fuel spiked up 7 cents this morning to a new record high, $5.85 per gallon, eclipsing diesel's previous high in 2022 after the Russia-Ukraine war broke out. Now to Missouri. President Trump is calling horrible and ridiculous a state Supreme Court ruling last night blocking congressional redistricting that already had been used in the primaries. Republican Missouri Governor Mike Kehoe just told Fox he wants the U.S. Supreme Court to intervene.
17: Put a stay on this decision so that we can let Missourians and let them vote on the map that they were told they would be able to vote on and not steal this away from them.
13: America's listening to Fox News.
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0: 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We'll have another hot, humid day with heat advisory kicking in a little after 10. We'll have a temperature high about 90, maybe low 90s at the beaches, mid to upper 90s further inland. With the heat and humidity coupled with the dome of heat and lots of sunshine and very little chance of rain, we're looking at another heat advisory and it feeling like as much as 110 or maybe hotter than that further inland today. We're going to repeat it tomorrow. Rain will move into the forecast late tomorrow, overnight Saturday, into Sunday. When the rain moves out of here Sunday afternoon, we'll be left with a gorgeous Labor Day with sunshine, less humidity, highs in the mid-80s. So that's something to look forward to. In the morning is when you should get things done between now and then. It's already 76 in Carolina Shores, and then you head over to Carolina Forest where it's 77 at 7:04. Good morning.
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5: Hour two. Yeah. Oh, yeah. Joe, Bro, and Leanne Graham on a Freedom Friday. Break it down.
6: And yes, our weekly salute to service segment, one half hour away as we hit hour number two at 7:07 on broadcast day number five of the week. It's September 4th. 2026, and the Thumbs Up Guys Injury Lawyers hotline and text line is 839-9950. And we'll get back into the campaign cycle here in just a moment, Leanne. Just a few housekeeping items and some news of the day that continues to catch a lot of attention, not only locally, statewide, regionally, but also nationally, surrounding the death of 5-year-old Sailor Hayes from earlier this week. Her autopsy is scheduled for this morning at the Medical University of South Carolina. According to the Georgetown County coroner, there are currently no visible signs of trauma. However, the cause, manner of her death remain undetermined pending the completion of this autopsy and any additional testing that may be needed.
0: So much disturbing news about this family. The more I learn about them, and how is it that all of these people that... I hate to say it, but seem obviously guilty to me, keep getting their cases dismissed or their charges reduced, and then someone turns up dead.
6: As we talked about it yesterday, you know, the system failed these kids. Not only a 5-year-old Sailor, but her little brother as well. Sounds like another preventable tragedy, and the courts failed again to protect the most vulnerable as it relates to multiple arrests, custody issues, you know, taking the kids out of the home, placing them back in the home, all different.

0: different sorts of examples over the course of the last number of years where these parents were in the crosshairs of the law, deemed unfit to parent these kids, yet these kids somehow, some way, remained in their house in care.
1: It's hard for me to believe, even though we've been watching this Lindsay Clancy thing, it's hard for me to believe that any parent would want to harm their child. But when you consider the fact that they had to remove the little girl's Project Lifesaver anklet, they had to remove it physically, cut it off, because it can't just be unbuckled or unsnapped. Why would you do that before you go on a vacation and then leave your child unattended, even for a hot second?
0: And as you mentioned, there were multiple videos and pictures that have surfaced from their trip here to Pawleys Island, where because she had a tendency to wander, they basically kept her on a leash.
1: Yeah.
0: Where was the leash when she just sort of walked away from the property?
1: She was wearing a bathing suit, right?
0: All right, so wearing the bathing suit, you get out of sight immediately. You know, all sorts of bad things would go through your mind as a parent. It was made known that she had a tendency to find water, as many of these kids do with
1: special
0: needs.
1: All kids love to jump in the water,
0: right?
1: Yeah.
0: But couldn't swim, so you know, you're going to go to a beach or an area that has all different sorts of waterways around it, and you're not going to keep close tabs for whatever reason. And I get it, you know, inside the home or even in the backyard, your kid can, you know, you turn your head, and next thing you know, your kid's falling in the pool or finding a way to unlatch the gate to get outside of your backyard. But in this case, because there were a special set of circumstances for this young girl, you'd figure that you would be ultra attentive to what she's doing on a moment-by-moment basis.
1: My confusion lies, again, with the bracelet. The father was the one who had the first 911 call that we've all probably heard if you've watched any local news, where he says she was wearing the bracelet. So did he truly think she was? Because, you know, dads don't always pay good attention. Was it the mom that removed it? Otherwise, why would you say to the authorities, we need to track her using this bracelet? One of the parents knew she was not wearing the bracelet.
0: I'm not a detective nor an investigator, you know, and have no training of that nature. However, I would think once they get extradited back here, they're going to do the best they can to divide and conquer, right?
1: Probably.
0: Try and get these two people in separate rooms and you know, have one of them turn on the other in some way, shape, or form.
1: Because if I'd actually done that, removed my child's bracelet, I would not tell law enforcement, let's track her using her bracelet. I would have kept that out of the discussion.
0: But then the bracelet, I guess, was found in some car
1: in their
0: on
1: car
0: their
1: back
0: property
1: home.
0: In Virginia, right? And then they took off for Tennessee, and now we know awaiting extradition following their first court appearance yesterday over in the Volunteer State. You talked about, and we were highlighting the upcoming election here in November, post-Labor Day. You'll start to hear all the new campaign ads once again, and the push, and the money being spent. The GOP going to hold a midterm convention down in the state of Texas in a couple of weeks. Talk about strategizing and the tactics that candidates use to paint the opponent as someone who supports, you know, X, Y, and Z. Leanne, you really can't make this one up. Over in the state of Missouri, a Republican primary winner in Missouri for a state House seat has been charged with trying to plant cocaine on his opponent in order to frame him.
1: I couldn't believe that story when I heard it, but we do know from this past election cycle that making your opponent seem like a cokehead is a good tactic for beating them.
0: I.e. the Lindsey Graham, Mark Lynch GOP primary from earlier this year. Literally, there were mailers being sent out to put into your mailbox of a one sheet that basically just had a pile of cocaine and a rolled up dollar bill next to it with Mark Lynch's name.
1: Or the
0: included.
1: One in a little TV box with the caption that said, I'd legalize cocaine.
0: So this 37-year-old from Missouri, Joplin, Missouri, charged with one count complaint for conspiring to distribute a controlled substance. He's currently running for the state House district seat where they live, and he won the Republican primary last month. According to the affidavit that's been made public by the Department of Justice, he basically told the former campaign manager to plant drugs on his opponent. Law enforcement was provided with a black nylon glove that he claimed was given to him by the candidate. A small plastic bag was inside the glove. Inside of the bag was a small amount of coke. And in addition to that, inside the glove was also a pink and white capsule identified as amphetamines, Adderall, basically, which is also a Schedule II controlled substance when it's not in the hands of someone who is prescribed said drug. There were text message exchanges in which the candidate requested the campaign manager to place the bag of drugs inside of the purse or vehicle of his opponent while the candidate in question was out of the state on vacation.
1: So if they're out of the state, why wouldn't their purse be with them?
0: No, the Republican primary winner was out of the state.
1: Okay,
0: y'all, I'm out of sight, out of mind. I had nothing to do with
1: it
0: this.
1: It wasn't me.
0: Yeah, plausible deniability. And apparently the campaign manager was like, all right, this is just a line that I'm not going to cross.
1: So the campaign manager is the one who said...
0: Who blew the whistle and called law enforcement and laid out everything that went down.
1: How was the campaign manager supposed to obtain these drugs?
0: The state representative... the candidate who won the primary, he gave him
1: he
0: the
1: gave
0: drugs.
1: He gave him the
0: That's
1: drugs.
0: That's what the affidavit says.
1: Oh, my goodness.
0: Campaign manager allegedly instructed to plant cocaine inside opponent's purse and vehicle. Headline.
1: I know there's got to be some landman or some kind of reference here, but you've got to know who you're working with, right? They obviously did not have that code amongst thieves, so to speak.
0: Loose lips sink
1: exactly.
0: ships, right? How about with that nylon glove packed with the coke and amphetamine? There's $10,000 in it to keep you quiet,
1: yeah,
0: right?
1: Some
0: if you're
1: going to
0: do it right, you might as well
1: happen.
0: Do it professionally, right? This ain't a hobby here. If we're going to plant drugs on someone, you got to make sure that everyone's paid off or they end up in the back of a trunk somewhere. If you feel like they may feel the need to... rat on you for what you're trying to do.
1: Slide.
2: You stole the truck. They stole your truck and they brought it back. Yep, that's what they do.
0: Speaking of ads, I got my first Russell Fry for House mailer yesterday in the mailbox from the post office. I have Fry fatigue to one of the texters out there at 839-9950. Of course, he has endorsed Senator Darlene Graham, as we all know, based on the big rally that they held with President Trump back here in Myrtle Beach at the convention center from a few weeks ago. On that same day, we talked with Senator Darlene Graham. We also had now her opponent in the general election, Dr. Annie Andrews, and we kind of strayed away from the obvious because in our conversation with her, I thought she brought up a number of great points that was like, all right, I'll continue to listen to you. But now the podcasters, the news agencies, the Republican Party, obviously going down the road as a medical doctor and given the famous remarks by the now Supreme Court Justice Ketanji Brown as to what a woman is and unable to answer that question during her confirmation hearing, now you would expect these types of questions to be asked to candidates, particularly that have a medical license.
1: And they should have a better practiced answer than, I'm not going to discuss it.
0: DJ Slide, so yesterday Dr. Andrews told a podcaster that this U.S. Senate race here in South Carolina is not about gender identity or boys being able to play girls' sports. Slide, you have the audio cued. Let's listen to hear what Dr. Andrews had to say.
3: Actually, though, I mean, this is an issue that even the WNBA is struggling with, defining what a woman is. How do we define a woman?
4: Honestly, I don't even want to entertain that question with an answer. I have a medical degree and a master's degree in clinical research. We can have a conversation about the difference between sex chromosomes and gender identity. And I just don't think that there's a place for that conversation in a conversation about a U.S. Senate race.
3: Actually, though, I mean,
0: all right, that's what she had to say in response. So I would agree that there are many more important issues facing our country to discuss on any given day of the week outside of what a woman is, because it should be a very simple question and answer regarding the science, right? We've been told for the last 6 years to follow the science. Mm-hmm. This is settled science and basic 101 freshman year of high school biology that you learn the differences in chromosomes. I want to say it's probably going back actually to fourth grade and family life class when you learn what the difference is between a man and a woman. She said she didn't want to entertain this question because this should not be the focus of the U.S. Senate race, but then laid out all of her qualifications that makes her perfectly acceptable as the person you would ask this type of question when it comes to your gender at birth and what your identity may be as you grow older.
1: And when she talked with us the first time, I believe I asked her something and she said that that's not something that you would deal with as a U.S. senator. And I beg to differ. How can you explain that we had to pass an amendment to let women vote? if that wasn't something that was taken on by the U.S. Senate? And then how do you even know what that law, how do you apply that law, Dr. Andrews, if you don't know what a woman is or won't discuss it because it's not for Senate to discuss?
0: The right to vote for women, and then a decades-long battle to create an equal playing field when it comes to athletics and having
1: like Title IX.
0: Yeah, Title IX, that went a long way. And now you have certain folks speaking out on this, of course, even high-profile former athletes, Martina Navratilova, famous tennis player, being one of those who is gay, but has come out and said, not that that matters one way or the other, when you say, listen, there are obvious physical differences when it comes to the makeup of adult men and women, and there should be no place for them competing on the same surface, in this case the tennis court, unless it's a mixed doubles match, which they have in the circuit now being played up at the U.S. Open. So she's towing the company line and playing the political game here when it comes to this specific question. But again, this is directed towards a medical professional, right? Okay, you can even give, in this case, the Supreme Court Justice Ketanji Brown. All right, she's, as she said, I'm not a medical professional. Who's for me to say? All right, she's not. We all know, though, if you took freshman biology in high school, you probably learned the difference between an XX and an XY chromosome, which she hinted at during her response to that podcaster.
1: Mm-hmm. Just, I can talk to you about the differences in sex chromosomes and gender identity. They're just that's so different. One is a science. One is a fallacy, first of all.
0: I mean, right. Well, again, she said, I don't think that this Senate race is about this, but I am very qualified to speak on this, but I won't.
1: But I won't.
0: Right now, and speak out and give you the exact difference in my eyes, and what that might be. But if you're a medical doctor who treats children and you can't tell us the difference between a man and a woman, and you cannot immediately and vehemently denounce the idea of minors getting what they call gender-affirming care, to me, that automatically disqualifies you from telling me what your thoughts are on any other issue that faces our state, our country, and our society
1: so
0: as a whole.
1: They're asking her the wrong question then. You've got to remember, help me remember this next time we speak to her. If Congress were to take up a challenge to Title IX, how would you react? Would you insist that women's sports be kept separate?
0: And it only seems as if, and listen, I'm not a homer for the Republicans. They got plenty of their own issues when it comes to my view at where the GOP is at on a whole host of topics when it comes to where our country's at, the role that they've played when it comes to affordability, spending, unable to pass very simple legislation that 80 to 90% of Americans agree with. So that's a whole horse of a different color that we can get into in terms of the state of the Republican Party at this point. But for her just to continue to go down this line, as the door has now been opened, that she's not going to be able to get away from this question as the campaign cycle continues to move closer to November.
1: It's disheartening to me as a woman for many reasons, but first and foremost, I'm really hoping that Congress will soon be able to come up with something better than the Affordable Care Act. And women's health is so important, and it's not addressed properly in the medical arena or in the pharmacology arena. They just don't study how things affect women in medicine like they do a man. And I'd like to see some of those changes take place. But if you don't really care about the difference, are you going to care about the difference in health care that a woman gets versus a man? I want that to be addressed when they come up with a better care act than the Affordable Care Act.
0: I mean, where's that kid from Kindergarten Cop with Arnold Schwarzenegger to lay it all out for us in terms of the differences between boys and girls? Mm. If you remember that famous line from that little boy inside of the classroom. You don't remember, do you?
1: I don't remember movies.
0: Boys
1: all
0: have penises and girls have vaginas. You don't remember that?
1: What did he say?
0: He said, boys have penises and girls have vaginas.
1: And
0: that was that. Settled. Kindergarten, Arnold Schwarzenegger at the head of the class, and it was settled science all the way back in, for a long, long time, but 1990, that's when Kindergarten Cop was released, and everybody laughed and thought it was a joke and funny, and was like, yeah, pretty much that's the case. Boy, has society changed in a lot of ways over the last quarter century, or 36 years, actually, going all the way back to 1990.
2: Hey, do you remember what our GOP chairman said about the doc, right?
1: We're going to underline the crazy.
2: No, I'm talking about he was saying that she was kind of certified. Remember he said that? You sent me that clip.
0: Certified lunatic.
1: Certifiably yes. Crazy.
0: Yes. And all right, so okay, she's going to try and work her way out of that very twisted type of conversation.
1: Do you have the clip?
5: We've got in the Senate race. I mean, Annie Andrews is a certifiable transgender alphabet woke supporter.
0: Well, there you have it. I mean, not mincing words, the Republican Party chairman here in the state of South Carolina. He'll be back with us a little after 9 o'clock this morning here on Hot Talk 99.5.
1: Good morning. It's Friday, September 4th. Here are a few of your Hot Talk News headlines. There's more disturbing news about the parents of 5-year-old Sailor Hayes, who disappeared from her family's Pawleys Island vacation rental Sunday and was found dead in nearby water Monday morning. New records reveal both parents had previously faced child abuse allegations in Virginia. Most recently, Sailor's mother, Jordan Hayes, was arrested in February after deputies allegedly found her driving under the influence and out of gas on a 35-degree winter's day with a young child in a car. That resulted in a felony child abuse charge that was later reduced to a misdemeanor. Records show the child's father, John Herb Hayes III, had previously faced 2 felony child abuse charges after 2 young children in the couple's custody allegedly tested positive for controlled substances in 2023. Those cases were ultimately dismissed. Sailor's parents waived extradition during a brief court appearance in Tennessee Thursday morning and agreed to return to Georgetown County to face charges in their daughter's disappearance and death. In other news, not many details, but a few are helping to explain the shooting that injured 5 people at a birthday party in Conway Tuesday night. 5 adults were among those gathered at Smith Jones Park when someone opened fire around 10:10 p.m. Tuesday. Investigators say the victims apparently did not know the shooter, so they're still trying to figure out why they were targeted. None of their injuries were life-threatening, and so far no arrests have been announced. Now, this is interesting. Amazon is looking to add a drone delivery pad at its North Myrtle Beach distribution center. 2 applications have been filed, one to make a minor amendment to the Parkway Group Plan Development District and another for the site-specific development plan needed to install the drone pad. The proposal went before the city's technical review committee Thursday. It's not clear yet whether or not the Amazon drone pad proposal will need to be on a city council agenda for approval. And gearing up for the holiday weekend, about 20,000 passengers are expected to fly in and out of Myrtle Beach International Airport over the Labor Day weekend. This is their first summer without Spirit Airlines, which has reduced passenger traffic. If you'll be hitting the road for the holiday, expect a lot more traffic and a lot more law enforcement. South Carolina's Sober or Slammer crackdown begins today and runs through Monday, with Highway Patrol and local authorities stepping up enforcement, in particular near the beach, college football games, and the races this weekend in Darlington. Labor Day marks the end of what's known as the 100 deadliest days of summer. Although some encouraging news, we've had about a 10% reduction in South Carolina road fatalities so far this year. And that's some of your Hot Talk News headlines. Taking a look at Hot Talk weather, it's another repeat of yesterday. Hot, humid, a heat index is going to kick in by 11 for all the listening area. We'll be low 90s at the beaches, mid to upper 90s further inland. It'll feel like at least 105 or hotter this afternoon with the heat advisory heat index. Overnight, we'll have maybe another humid night and more chances of rain coming into the picture by later tomorrow. The rain could stick around through Sunday morning, mid-morning, but on the backside for Labor Day, we will have a beautiful sunny day with highs in the mid-80s. So that's the reward for sticking out more of this dog days of summer for just a couple of days longer. It's foggy in some parts of the listening area. For the most part, the sun is coming up and the humidity is kicking in and it's starting to feel warmer than it actually is already. 77 in Cherry Grove, 72 in Georgetown at 727. Good morning.
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1: So lately, I've been talking a lot to my mom, my dad, my aunt about what I've been learning from Michael Larch at Edmonds and Larch PA in Surfside. 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
0: All right, we got 7:30 coming up. It's our weekly Freedom Friday Salute to Service segment on the way. Don't forget that Music Bingo will return to Crooked Hammock Brewery, Barefoot Landing, North Myrtle Beach on Mondays. Moving through the fall, Monday, September 14th, we'll pick things back up at Barefoot Landing over at Crooked Hammock Brewery for Hot Talk Music Bingo.
10: Fox News, I'm Therese Crowley. One holdout juror in the Lindsey Clancy murder trial. Judge William Sullivan holds an inquiry this morning about the jury's note that the person is refusing to listen to the law. But the judge rejected defense lawyer Kevin Reddington's motion to remove the juror.
11: I object to the court's ruling. I request that we have further inquiry. I request that we, my motion is to remove this juror that refuses to listen to your instruction on reasonable doubt.
10: Judge Sullivan said it would be improper to side with the 11 or the 1 going into day 7. Deliberating whether Clancy had control when she killed her three children. Miraculous survival in Nepal. Two workers rescued from a hydropower tunnel 9 days after the glacier let loose epic flooding that killed 1,300. Labor Day weekend gas prices up about a nickel from last month. AAA at $4.14 a gallon. National average for regular. 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
12: 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Joe Katz and Leanne Graham break down the biggest stories from around the Grand Strand. Local news that hits home. And producer DJ Slide on the ones and twos. 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
13: 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Look for heavier traffic volume on Highway 501 beachbound from Causey Road to Cox Ferry Road, Carolina Forest Boulevard at Gateway Drive, and Highway 707 at McDowell Shortcut. 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

0: All right, it's 7:36 here on Hot Talk 99.5, our weekly salute to service segment here over the next few minutes as we pay a tribute, as we do each and every Friday morning, always remembering the men and women who serve our country, our active duty service members across all branches of our military, the many veterans that we honor on a week-to-week basis, and of course, our first responders. This time next week, we'll be talking about firefighting. We'll be talking about first responders, police, 25th remembrance of 9/11 coming up 1 week from today. Leanne, earlier this week, we mentioned that Nashville is getting ready to rename their airport after Dolly Parton, and I had asked the question, could you come up with any other airports that are named after someone who is not an elected official or the president? And we came up with a few, and you know, I went down a rabbit hole here, and I did not realize that one of the major airports in our country, Chicago O'Hare International Airport, was actually named in honor of Lieutenant Commander Edward Henry O'Hare. He was an American naval aviator with the United States Army who on February 20th, 1942, became the Navy's first fighter ace of the war, when he single-handedly attacked a formation of nine medium bombers approaching his aircraft carrier. Although he had a limited amount of ammunition, O'Hare was credited with shooting down five enemy bombers and became the first naval aviator recipient of the Medal of Honor in World War II.
1: That's cool. I didn't know that.
0: His final action took place on the night of November 26, 1943, while he was leading the U.S. Navy's first ever nighttime fighter attack launched from an aircraft carrier. During this encounter with a group of Japanese torpedo bombers, O'Hare's Grumman F-6F Hellcat was shot down. His aircraft was never found. A radio message was sent out, but there was no response. In 1945, the U.S. Navy destroyer USS O'Hare was named in his honor. And then the Chicago Airfield Orchard Field Airport in 1949 was renamed to O'Hare International Airport 6 years after he perished.
1: Were there any others that we had? Did any of our listeners send in other airports that they had come up with?
0: There was a smaller airport that one of our texters, I want to say in Hartford, Connecticut, was also named after a veteran of our armed forces. Let me see. Yes, sorry to rehash the old conversation, but Bradley International Airport in Hartford was named for Eugene Bradley, an airman who died in a crash there during a training session in World War II. During the war, the federal government leased the land and built an air training facility there. Nutmeggers are proud the name has lasted all of these decades, from a texter earlier this week.
1: And then there's MacArthur Airport, right?
0: Yes.
1: And that's named after Douglas MacArthur.
0: MacArthur,
1: yeah.
0: Correct. So there are a few outside of the political fray. Of course, iconic entertainers also included in that as well. College football kicking off in earnest this upcoming weekend. We've got a bunch of games that we'll be highlighting, of course, here in our state. You got South Carolina taking on Kent State, Coastal up at West Virginia, Clemson, the big game tomorrow night down in Baton Rouge to take on LSU. But many people may be familiar with the school Old Dominion up in the Tidewater section of Norfolk, Virginia. Well, when Old Dominion opens the season tomorrow night against Norfolk State, not one player for the Monarchs will have his own name on his jersey. Every single one of those jerseys will read LTC Shah. So what does that mean? Lieutenant Colonel Brandon A. Shah was 42 years old. He grew up in Staunton, Virginia, enlisted in the Army in 2003 as an aviation operations specialist, then enrolled at Old Dominion and commissioned as an officer in 2007 with a degree in sociology. He flew AH-64 Apache helicopters, more than 1,200 flight hours across three aircraft, over 600 of them in combat in Iraq and Afghanistan. A Bronze Star, Air Medal with Valor, Combat Action Badge, Senior Army Aviator Badge. In 2022, he came back to campus where it started to run the ROTC program and chair the Military Science Department at ODU. On the morning of March 12th, a gunman walked into his classroom in Constant Hall. Shah did not take cover, did not hesitate, says the Army chaplain, Lieutenant Colonel Eric Olfson, during his memorial. Instead, he ran toward the fire. He moved toward the threat. He exposed himself to danger and closed with the assailant, taking hold of him and bringing him to the ground. That gave his cadets the seconds they needed. They subdued the attacker. The FBI later credited those students with preventing further loss of life. Shah was shot in the struggle and died. Two others were wounded. He left behind his wife, Catherine, and his children. He knew exactly what he was doing in those final moments, said his wife. He was protecting people. He was protecting his kids. Cadets sitting before you on this field will hug their families and kiss their loved ones goodnight because of Brandon's action. And now that's where it all ties together. So the memorial was held at S.B. Ballard Stadium following his death. That's the football stadium for ODU, the same field the Monarchs will run onto tomorrow night with his name on the back of their jersey.
1: So you said Staunton, Virginia. If people from around there would correct you real quick. It's pronounced Stanton. And I only know that because I've stayed there before on the way to go skiing up in West Virginia at Snowshoe. And they had a hotel, a very famous hotel that's haunted there in Stanton, Virginia. It was called the Stonewall Jackson until everyone in Virginia got woke. And then they changed the name in 2020 to like Hotel 24.
0: You should read about Stonewall Jackson if you want to get a, you know, a true look at the history of who that man was, by the way, and not what you're told by the TV or some of the people looking to take down his name or memorial of his image. One local story to round out our Freedom Friday Salute to Service segment. Over in Loras, there's an American Legion post, 41. They're asking for your help after thieves stole the post's outdoor air conditioning unit over the weekend. 3rd Vice Commander David Wilhelm said he first suspected a circuit breaker issue after storms moved through the area over the weekend. The building, built in the 1920s, the post had just begun making repairs, and now the whole HVAC unit was stolen. They've been struggling. They had a major setback to where they couldn't do any events for well over a year due to the fact that they were replacing all the sewer mains in Loras, which affected their land because the sewer main goes right through their land. Now looking to raise money, trying to raise $18,000 to take care of replacing the system and getting good security cameras and a security fence around the unit so it won't get stolen again.
1: Because do you know what would have to go into stealing this entire HVAC unit? It's someone with a truck. It probably took at least two people.
0: I mean, who the hell steals an air conditioning unit from anywhere, let alone an American Legion post?
1: That's shameful.
0: I mean, what the?
1: Shameful.
0: What? I almost cursed. Mm.
2: You're going to need a truck and a hydraulic lift. That thing's
0: heavy. You can go to the GoFundMe.com website and just type in Help Loras American Legion Post 41. To purchase a new HVAC unit after it was stolen from their grounds this past weekend.
1: I want to shout out to WPDA because WPDA did a profile of an area vet that was really cool this week. He's 101 years old and a World War II vet. I don't even know how many World War II vets we have left in this community, but Carl Hallberg's probably going to be here for a while because he's running circles around people that are half his age. And I don't know, just mean that. I don't know if he's born in 1924 or 1925, but he was born in Minnesota, fought in World War II, came back and eventually moved to Conway. That's where he decided to retire. He was a lifelong athlete. He played baseball and hockey and football growing up, but he'd never had a golf club in his hands till he was 65. So when he came down here, of course, that's what you do. You make friends, and they want you to go out and play golf. So he started practicing at the former Conway National Golf Course. And by age 77, he started shooting par. And now at 101, he plays every single Thursday with his friends from church. They play nine holes at the Hackler course. So if you're ever out there on a Thursday when you leave here, probably pop by and see the oldest guy on the golf course beating everyone else because they always say you want to be able to shoot your age. He's been doing that for 15 years. So I want to congratulate him for that. He's an inspiration to the folks that go to church with him at Christ the Servant Lutheran in Conway, and people just absolutely love him. They say he's the chief encourager at the Hackler every Thursday when he's out there.
0: I mean, these are the things that keep people young, even at the ripe old age of 100. Did you say 100?
1: 101.
0: Yes, add that one for good measure. Put on another one. I think at some point or another, he should be able to shave strokes off of anything he does on the golf course.
1: Absolutely.
0: He wins every time he takes the course.
1: He's got a little party trick where he can chip a 50-foot shot about an inch from the hole if it doesn't go right in. He's got a great short game from what I understand.
0: Well, that's very cool. Mm-hmm. And obviously, golf playing a huge venue for many first responders and military veterans in our area through the various programs that we often highlight here on Hot Talk 99.5 through the PGA Hope program and all the different philanthropic groups in the area trying to do their best to help care for our veterans throughout the region. And of course, next week, of course, as I mentioned at the top, it'll be September 11th, and we'll have Myrtle Beach Fire Department Captain Jonathan Evans on to highlight some of the different events that'll be going on around our region, in addition to a captain from the Surfside Beach Police or Fire Department as well, along with, of course, our friends from Myrtle Beach, Harley-Davidson. The 14th 9/11 Memorial Ride will take place next Friday, starting up from kickstands up, as they say, from the Myrtle Beach Harley-Davidson location on South Kings Highway. You'll get a free pin for the first 500 riders. There'll be some breakfast out that way. The ceremony will begin at 11:30 next Friday morning with the national anthem, presentation of colors. There'll be bagpipes playing and different motivational speakers. The police-escorted ride begins at noon, and the after-party will be held at Cali Baker's from 1 until 4. The King Tide Band will be performing. There'll be food, prizes, and you can get more details on the 14th annual Myrtle Beach Harley-Davidson 9/11 Memorial Ride on our website at WRNN.net.
1: Good morning. It's the first Friday of the month and the start of your holiday weekend on September 4th. Here are a few of your Hot Talk News headlines. One person was critically injured when someone opened fire on an occupied home in the Longs area early Thursday morning, and police also found an accelerant at the scene. Horry County police were called to the 3000 block of Cedar Lane just after midnight, where the victim was found critically injured and taken for treatment. Investigators also found an accelerant, although there was no fire, and police haven't said what they think it was intended for. Coincidentally, this isn't the first time a home on Cedar Lane's been riddled with gunfire. In June 2024, police found the back of another home that suffered extreme gunfire with shell casings in the road and bullet holes inside. The people living there told police that the shootings happened in the neighborhood all the time, but they didn't know why their home had been targeted. No arrest was reported in that case, and so far police have not said whether they have a suspect or motive in Thursday morning's shooting. And right now there's no indication that the two cases are related. Horry County police are also investigating after gunfire was reported near a Wendy's in the Myrtle Beach area Thursday morning. Officers were called to the 10,000 block of Kings Road near the Tanger Outlets at North Kings Highway shortly after 2:15 a.m. for a report of shots fired. No one was injured. So far, police haven't said what led to the gunfire, whether the Wendy's itself was targeted, or whether they're looking for a suspect. In other news, the company that redeveloped Conway Mall is now looking at another major project along Highway 501. Rise Partners is proposing a roughly 67-acre commercial and residential development at Highway 501 and Mill Pond Road. The developer is seeking permission for residential buildings as tall as 65 feet. The current limit there is 40 feet. The plan includes businesses and multifamily housing, along with two new traffic signals. And an application has been filed with the U.S. Army Corps of Engineers to fill 5 acres of wetlands on the property. Rise Partners asked the Conway Planning Commission to defer a vote this week, so the proposal is expected to come back before the commission in October. And finally, traffic relief is coming to the newly expanded North Myrtle Beach Sports Complex, where anyone who's been to a weekend tournament knows there can be significant backups. The city is partnering with Beezer Homes to extend Long Bay Road to Water Tower Road, so drivers have another way to enter and leave the complex. There's no announcement yet about when to expect the alternate route to open. That's for Hot Talk News headlines. Taking a look at Hot Talk weather. We're starting the holiday weekend with dangerous heat. Today's heat advisory is going to kick in a little after 10. Highs near 90 at the beaches and upper 90s inland will feel more like 105 to 110. Saturday, more heat. Low 90s again along the coast, upper 90s inland. The heat index could feel like 110, so even hotter tomorrow than it will be today before some storms move in late in the day and into Saturday night. Sunday morning, we'll still have a chance of some rain, but the payoff is Labor Day. I keep saying it's going to be such a beautiful Monday. Sunny, less humidity, and highs in the mid-80s. So plan your outdoor activities for Labor Day itself. And between now and then, get things done first thing in the morning, if at all possible, because it's going to start heating up here in the next hour. It's already 77 in Calabash and 79 in Garden City Beach at 751. Good morning.
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6: All right, got 7:54 here on the Hot Talk Morning Show. Just to piggyback off of our Freedom Friday Salute to Service segment, Leanne, the captain of the USS Lincoln spoke publicly for the first time after their record deployment. They're now docked at a port in Thailand for a 5-day rest and R&R visit following that 286 consecutive day deployment at sea near the Strait of Hormuz.
7: Mm-hmm.
6: We heard all sorts of headlines about some issues with the sailors aboard the ship. The ship wasn't up to snuff just in terms of whatever needs to be done to make sure it's kept up to date with operations, all to do for naught, basically, is what I gathered from when Captain Dan Keeler spoke with NBC this week. The commanding officer said that it is normal for a long deployment. We're not going to make further comments. And I've been deployed on a dozen occasions throughout my military career, and I've been at sea for long periods of time. And basically, he described the latest deployment as quote-unquote standard.
7: Mm-hmm.
6: So all these news headlines about the mental health and how the ship was not equipped with the proper means to carry out its duty after the 286 consecutive days at sea, basically a big old nothing burger at the end of the day.
7: They're just looking, the left-leaning media looking for anything they can do to criticize what they feel like is a Trump's war in Iran. You know?
6: And that said, right, after being at sea for 286 consecutive days, the ship would naturally go through a number of different things, right, in terms of needing for repairs, a paint job. And that's the crew's responsibility, right, to take care of that ship as it is one of them.
7: Mm-hmm.
6: And that is their job. And NBC attempted during the spot that I saw on Thursday morning, after talking with the captain and the commander of the ship, basically then highlighted a story about a concerned mom who traveled to Thailand to meet the Navy sailor, daughter that had been aboard the USS Lincoln to check on her, you know, status, I guess.
7: Mm-hmm.
6: And they were doing anything and everything they could to pull out some sort of negative from it. And the mom wasn't taking,
7: Not taking the bait.
6: And, of course, the commander was not either. And that's the thing, right? You know, for a parent, when your kid is deployed, whether it be 286 days, 4 months, 6 months, 9 months, 12 months, 3 years, naturally, right, a mom, dad, and any other family member connected to a deployed soldier or military member would be concerned about what their kid is up to.
7: Of course you would.
6: Because there are no communication or limited communication at that, particularly when you were at sea. So what I gathered from that conversation was that these people were carrying out the job that they signed up for, which is why we show gratitude to these people, because we know their job can be tough. They're away from their families at months, maybe even years at a time, and all the sacrifices they make to keep the world a safer place based on the mission that they're given by no choice of their own. That's the job, and that's what they signed up for. And for the news media to try to make this into something, you know, beyond what it was, as the commander described it, a standard deployment, yes, mm-hmm. longer than any other time for a Navy vessel at sea, but nonetheless, you know, this is what they do, and, you know, they volunteer for this as part of their, you know, recruitment process, and then signing up, you know, in this case, aboard the USS Lincoln.
7: So I've heard it described as unusually long, but was it the longest deployment of any deployment ever? I don't think that that's the case.
6: Mm. Well, I mean, yeah. At sea, in terms of consecutive days at
7: consecutive
6: sea.
7: Consecutive days without hitting a port.
6: I want to say it was.
7: Really?
6: Record, yes.
7: I've not seen that in
6: But then
7: print.
6: Look at just the headline. After its arrival, onlookers quickly noticed visible signs of deterioration of the warship, included peeling paint. Well, if you're at sea in salt water
7: salt
6: for 286
7: water.
6: Days consecutively, naturally the paint may start
7: oh,
6: to
7: yeah.
6: eat away.
7: You're constantly
6: at the exterior
7: painting that
6: of the
7: boat.
6: Ship.
7: At some point on the boat, it's constantly
6: That's
7: being
6: the
7: painted.
6: Job
7: yes.
6: to consistently maintain and upkeep the vessel that you're aboard
7: yes.
6: for, no matter how long it is. That's part of the job. People are dedicated. They are solely responsible for the upkeep of the ship, just as the engineer is responsible for keeping the power
7: now,
6: on.
7: Now, they could have run out of paint. I don't know. But people are just looking for anything and everything they can.
8: Did you hear about the authorities in that country issuing to the soldiers? We will be prosecuting any inappropriate requests.
7: Hmm.
9: It's not what truckers or farmers want to hear. I'm Dave Anthony, Fox News. The price of diesel has been pumped up to a record high, surging up 7 cents this morning to $5.85 per gallon, surpassing the previous high from 2022 when war broke out in Ukraine. This spike up's related to Iran.
10: I wouldn't call it a war. Right now, there is no active shooting. I recognize there have been places where this has flared up.
9: That's Vice President Vance, who also says
10: the reason gas prices are so high right now is because the Iranians are shooting at commercial shipping.
9: He says prices would be even higher if the U.S. wasn't taking action to keep shipping flowing in the Strait of Hormuz. The price of regular gas, $4.14 per gallon again, according to AAA. It's never been this high for travelers on a Labor Day weekend. Lindsey Clancy's jury remains deadlocked before a seventh day of deliberations at her murder trial. Her lawyer, Kevin Reddington's upset that one holdout juror is refusing to follow the law on reason doubt as he makes an insanity defense.
11: The judge called up each juror one by one, asking them if they could follow his instructions. They all said yes. The judge then clarified reasonable doubt and sent the jury back to deliberate more. Reddington said the holdout juror is threatening to cause a mistrial and he wants he or she replaced.
9: Fox's Nate Foy outside the court in Plymouth, Massachusetts. Missouri's Republican leaders want the U.S. Supreme Court to intervene after the state Supreme Court blocked the congressional redistricting maps already used in the primaries until a ballot referendum is held on the new maps. President Trump called that on Truth Social horrible and ridiculous. GOP Governor Mike Keogh agrees, telling Fox,
12: I think it's absolutely a travesty to Missourians.
9: Fox's Lucas Tomlinson also reports from the White House.
13: And the Justice Department also asking the Supreme Court to intervene in the ongoing legal battle over the U.S. Postal Service's rules for mail-in ballots. In a filing Thursday, Trump administration writing, quote, the rule thus plainly does not seize control of state's administration of elections.
9: Those who challenge the president's executive order on mail-in voting say it's unconstitutional. America's listening to Fox News.
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16: 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Look for heavier traffic volume on International Drive at River Oaks, Carolina Forest Boulevard at Postal Way, and Highway 501 from Highway 544 to Myrtle Ridge. From the McGuire Law Firm Injury Attorneys Traffic Center, I'm Trip West on Hot Talk 99.5.
7: Trip, thanks so much. Our weather is going to be another hot and humid day with heat index that will kick in by 11 a.m. for all of the listening area. His actual temperature will be low 90s at the beaches, upper 90s inland. With the humidity, the heat index will be pushing as high as 105 to 110. And tomorrow, along with this hot weather, hot and humid weather, will come the chance for some showers by late in the day Saturday overnight.

0: does right now in Myrtle Beach, where it's mostly cloudy and 80. And in Conway, it's fair and 76 at 8:04. Good morning.
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2: Followers of Jesus are called to live righteous lives, not just on the surface, shallow and hypocritical, but a righteousness that flows from the heart, a righteousness that comes from being in communion with the Holy Spirit. The righteousness of the follower of Jesus is not to be like that of the scribes and the Pharisees, whom he called whitewashed tombstones, pretty on the outside, but dead and decaying on the inside. Allow the Holy Spirit to create in you a clean heart, pure heart. Allow the Holy Spirit to cleanse you and renew you. This is what Jesus wants for his followers.
1: To hear more of the teaching of Archbishop Beach, visit awordfromthelord.org.
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7: Microphone check, 1, 2, and 3. We doing it, Freedom Friday. Oh, yeah. I gotta say, Freedom Friday is one of my favorite segments. And here we go. Here we go. Joe, Bro, and Leanne Graham.
8: 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So we'll be out on Monday, back better than ever on Tuesday morning of next week. 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All right, some housekeeping items halfway through. We're at the half. Leanne Graham, the cheerleaders are on the field. The band is playing and getting ready for the third quarter of action. And a few texters that we were unable to get to in the last hour. One, I made mention of the Song Sung Blue movie on Netflix. We've actually got a few fans of the movie as well. Bobby G said, I watched it twice. It's even better the second time. And it also stars Kate Hudson in the movie alongside Hugh Jackman. I did not realize that was Kate Hudson because she plays an older woman. I had no idea it was Kate Hudson until he made mention of it. So if you're unfamiliar with this 2025 movie that's on Netflix, it's Song Sung Blue. If you're a Neil Diamond fan, you'll appreciate the movie. Even if you're not, it's a romantic kind of comedy, drama-type film. So in 1987, it's based on a true story. Of course, they dramatize some things that are a little outside of the whole makeup of what truly went down. But in 1987, this Wisconsin-based musician, his name was Mike Sardina. He was hired to appear at the Wisconsin State Fair, filling in for a Don Ho impersonator who had undergone emergency surgery. He refused to go on stage when the promoter stopped him from performing his own material, so he quit, just as Claire Stengel, a hairdresser by day and performer by night, is preparing to perform as Patsy Cline. A year later, Mike and Claire meet again as neighbors, and they have a conversation in which she suggests that he should go down the Neil Diamond route. And then they became Very well-liked at the bar scene around Milwaukee, Wisconsin. And then it was Eddie Vedder of Pearl Jam who called them up and asked if they would like to open

0: open for their band at the Wisconsin State Fair a few years after that. And Mike, it was notoriously against opening with Sweet Caroline as the go-to song at the beginning of his experience, only until all of his bandmates quickly made him realize that this is what is going to get the fans engaged with you, even if they are not Neil Diamond fans per se. And they took that to a whole bunch of stardom across the Midwest of the United States, only for some tragedy to play out towards the back end of the story.
1: So if you open with Sweet Caroline, what is your encore?
0: Well, you probably played again, and everyone else is just as happy the first time or the second time they sing it. And I'll tell you this, my daughter doesn't know Neil Diamond from anyone. Couldn't pick him out of a lineup, but when the Sweet Caroline tune came on the TV last night, she started to sing along to We're talking about
1: like
0: an 8-year-old.
1: Born knowing that song.
0: Yes, and she knew, like, and then, of course, I had the, what is it called, the closed captioning on the bottom of the TV, so then she was literally singing along with every song, every lyric to the song. So, very cool movie, if you have not yet seen it, Song Sung Blue. All right, a few other texts from earlier this morning. Yes, Bob, thanks for the text. John Wayne Airport in California, we talked about that a bit on Monday. Who steals from American Legion Post an HVAC unit? Crackheads, apparently, from John and Paul. He's Highland. Crackheads steal them all the time up in Columbus County, apparently.
1: Really?
0: Yes, that's from
1: in
0: the
1: Columbus
0: texter,
1: County
0: John.
1: Or Columbus, Ohio? He is from Ohio.
0: Maybe. Ohio, Columbus County. There are crackheads everywhere and anywhere these days. So, I mean, if you're looking to get the fix and looking for some quick money, I guess you get a pickup truck, a dolly, and you steal an entire air conditioning unit from the back of a building. Forget the catalytic converters. Let's go right to the HVAC system.
1: I mean, that's not easy to do. How heavy are those things?
0: I think you got to need three or four guys,
1: at least two.
0: Yeah. But I guess if you have superhuman crack strength, you could probably do it yourself.
1: Superhuman crack strength.
0: I mean, if you're all hyped up on, you know, methamphetamine, you know, one man is like 10 men. You could probably lift a car if you wanted to, if you really tried.
1: I'm sure. You know, that's what a lot of police officers say about using lethal force. Sometimes you have no choice because are so high that a taser is, they're impervious.
0: I mean, you know, two tasers to the chest, one to the eyeball, you know, to the privates, and he still ain't going down. What do you do? You get the billy club out, but next thing you know, he wrestled the billy club away from you, and you become the victim here. Boom.
1: Yeah.
0: Adios, amigo. All right, one of the texters also is the autopsy scheduled for this morning in reference to 5-year-old Sailor Hayes, very terrible situation, obviously, we have watched play out here over the last few days. Scheduled for this morning at the Medical University of South Carolina, the coroner said that there were no visible signs of trauma. The cause, manner of death remain undetermined, pending the completion of the autopsy and any necessary additional testing. So there will be some important questions after we get the results of that for investigators. Of course, the mom and dad waiting extradition back to Georgetown County after making their first court appearance yesterday up in Tennessee, waiving their right to extradition.
1: I just cannot believe the more that we learn. I guess everyone now is asking questions about when is the autopsy, because we're expecting the toxicology report to be the problem, right?
0: Right. And that's what Casey said. Hopefully we can hear soon about what really happened. Her affinity for water, her inability to swim, the fact she was nonverbal. I almost don't have any doubt that she was either placed nearby that waterway where she was found or fell in accidentally. Now, having said that, you know, I'm sure that drowning played a role in this, but you know, the negligence and the previous charges should be the focus in all of this at the end of the day, no?
1: The dad, when he originally talked with officers, Georgetown County Sheriff's on Sunday, said that they had just gotten, the family had gotten into the car, and Sailor was in her child car seat.
0: Correct.
1: And he forgot her juice and had to run back into the vacation rental to grab her juice. And when he came back out, she had somehow gotten out of her child seat, out of the car, and disappeared. That's just, a lot of that doesn't ring true to me.
0: And then mentioned, of course, when investigators were called to the scene, that she had her bracelet on, her tracker, which she did not. So the, of course, reasoning why they explore this further, like something not adding up here, and then they take off for Tennessee. So what's the deal? Or why didn't they go back to their home in Virginia? What led to all of this?
1: I mean, he's 70-something years old, right?
0: No spring chicken.
1: I know that Miss Jordan, his wife, she's 30, so she's not been around the block as many times, but he has. And if he knew that the Project Lifesaver anklet was not on Sailor, why would he have ever brought it up? Mm. So I'm wondering, did he really, you know, fathers are, I'm not trying to tell you anything you don't already know, Joe. You may not notice what bracelet your daughter's wearing. He may not have noticed that Sailor wasn't wearing it, but one of the parents had to know because it had to be physically removed by force.
0: Yeah, these people in separate interrogation rooms are going to be facing some very hard questioning once they get back to Georgetown County. And as we mentioned earlier, the divide and conquer type of way of trying to get these people to tell on one another will probably play a big role in how this investigation plays out. And of course, they've got a rap sheet, an arrest record, charges going all the way back to 2023. We mentioned the hair follicle testing that had the kids pulled from the home several years ago. There's also another story that this girl ran out of gas on the side of the road high with her younger brother in the car in freezing cold temperatures, which raised another red flag for law enforcement. But somehow, some way, the Commonwealth of Virginia and in the wisdom of the court system and the judges responsible for seeing through these charges along with the prosecutors felt that these kids were okay, still in and under these parents' care.
1: So far, all we know is that the investigation has been in Georgetown County and in Tennessee. The only thing we know that they've done in Virginia was the original cops that were called up there to try to help find the bracelet. Did go to the home with a transmission receiver and found that the bracelet was in a vehicle at their home. Do you think by now they've gotten search warrants for that vehicle and their home?
0: I'm sure they've torn apart that home at this point. And of course,
1: that'll be tomorrow's story, and we won't have it till Tuesday.
0: Yeah, right. So again, the likelihood of her drowning probably high, but what came of this? Will she test positive through the toxicology report of any other drugs as she did a couple of years ago when this first rose to the point where they had to take the kids out of their custody back in 2023 is when this sort of saga began.
1: And the most recent photo, the one that they released when they were still asking for the public's help to find her, Sailor had about shoulder-length hair. So that's many, many months of toxicology that they can study there.
0: Oh, yeah. I mean, that's the one way that you cannot pass a drug test if they pull hair from you.
1: That's right.
0: Yeah, right? I mean, you can get it out of your system in terms of your digestive system. You can burn fat and all that sort of stuff. It sticks around a little while when it talks to you about your hair.
1: I've actually heard that one of the ways to beat a drug test, there is some sort of crazy shampoo or hair treatment, like peroxide, something if you use
0: bleach?
1: To get something you'd get a permanent, if you know what a perm is.
0: Yeah,
1: that they've got something.
0: Huh.
1: And I surely hope we don't find out that those parents washed that girl's hair with something like that.
0: I mean, anything is possible at this point, given just some of the news that we're learning surrounding this poor little girl's tragic death here in Pawleys Island. All right, a little bit further up the coast, the Surfside Beach Police Department releasing information on that chase from earlier this week that ended in a deadly crash. A 2004 Jaguar around 2:46 a.m. Tuesday morning was speeding, driving recklessly southbound on Highway 17, drew the attention of law enforcement. The driver failed to stop when he was lit up. Officers began the chase. It continued through Garden City, ended near the Highway 17 bypass overpass, and that's where the Jaguar left the road, flipped several times, and landed on an embankment. The coroner's office identified the driver as a 47-year-old man from Charlotte. Four people inside the Jag were also taken into the hospital, a 19-year-old woman and three children ages 8, 9, and 10.
1: What the hell
0: is going on over there? Now, the police say that alcohol or drugs may have been a factor in the case. Toxicology testing is pending.
1: Okay, so where did they originally start? Where did they try to pull this guy over? Where did they flip on the blue lights?
0: Southbound on Highway 17, somewhere in Surfside.
1: Southbound 17 in Surfside.
0: Went through Garden City and ended near the Highway 17 bypass overpass. And that's when the car flipped and landed on the embankment.
1: So I guess if you're chasing someone, you can continue to chase them through another police jurisdiction.
0: I don't know the rules of
1: I don't either.
0: I'm sure maybe that you can't make the arrests, but joining law enforcement, I mean, how does Los Angeles do it? Because they're always following people on high-speed chases beyond the city limits.
1: Is it because it's the sheriff of the entire county?
0: Could be. This was a Surfside Beach Police Department chase, but the South Carolina Highway Patrol is investigating the case. Surfside Beach will conduct an administrative review, standard protocol for any pursuit that ends in a fatality. The identity of the 19-year-old woman in the car has not yet been identified.
1: You know how on Dukes of Hazzard, when Bo and Luke Duke were being chased by whoever, Roscoe Pico train, and they would always get across the Hazzard County line, and then he couldn't follow them anymore. They were just trying to outrace him to the line, so it doesn't really work like that
0: in real life. It's a TV show.
1: Okay.
0: Not everything you read on the internet is real.
1: It's not all true.
0: 819 here on Hot Talk 99.5. All right, 47-year-old man driving, 19-year-old passenger, kids, 8, 9, and 10.
1: They could have all been his children?
0: Could have all been 19-year-old wife. I mean, who the hell knows?
1: I hope it wasn't a human trafficking situation.
0: I mean, a lot of unanswered questions. Yeah. Maybe we'll get some news on that Wednesday of next week. Maybe for Tuesday. Probably coming off the Labor Day. It'll be more like Wednesday, Thursday.
1: Wednesday, when we know that, because the Surfside Beach Police Department's not posting anything.
0: Yeah, if anyone decides to ask any follow-up questions in terms of the local media. Mm-hmm. All right, it's 8:20 here on Hot Talk 99.5. It's called Gold Shampoo, apparently.
1: Okay, so
0: one of the texters out there.
1: I'm not making all of this up.
0: All right, and earlier this morning, we were talking about the upcoming midterm elections, to which we brought you commentary from the Democratic senatorial candidate, Dr. Annie Andrews, who is an expert in the field when it comes to her pediatrician practice and her work as a medical doctor, but did not want to go down the line of telling us the difference between a man and a woman or the difference between sex at birth versus gender identity, to which one of the texters responded, anyone who thinks this election about gender identity should not have the right to vote. At 839.
1: Okay, say that one more time.
0: 9950. Anyone who thinks that this election is about gender identity should not have the right to vote. We'll explore after the break. Before our friends from the ORE Georgetown Home Builders Association joins us, Jason Reek Pack will be with us a little after 8:30.
2: Good morning. It's Friday, September 4th. Here are a few of your Hot Talk News headlines. There's more disturbing news about the parents of 5-year-old Sailor Hayes, who disappeared from her family's Pawleys Island vacation rental Sunday and was found dead in nearby water Monday morning. New records reveal both parents had previously faced child abuse allegations in Virginia. Most recently, Sailor's mother, Jordan Hayes, was arrested in February after deputies allegedly found her driving under the influence and out of gas on a 35-degree winter's day with a young child in a car. That resulted in a felony child abuse charge that was later reduced to a misdemeanor. Records show the child's father, John Herb Hayes III, had previously faced 2 felony child abuse charges after 2 young children in the couple's custody allegedly tested positive for controlled substances in 2023. Those cases were ultimately dismissed. Sailor's parents waived extradition during a brief court appearance in Tennessee Thursday morning and agreed to return to Georgetown County to face charges in their daughter's disappearance and death. In other news, not many details, but a few are helping to explain the shooting that injured 5 people at a birthday party in Conway Tuesday night. 5 adults were among those gathered at Smith Jones Park when someone opened fire around 10:10 p.m. Tuesday. Investigators say the victims apparently did not know the shooter, so they're still trying to figure out why they were targeted. None of their injuries were life-threatening, and so far no arrests have been announced. Now, this is interesting. Amazon is looking to add a drone delivery pad at its North Myrtle Beach distribution center. 2 applications have been filed, one to make a minor amendment to the Parkway Group Plan Development District and another for the site-specific development plan needed to install the drone pad. The proposal went before the city's technical review committee Thursday. It's not clear yet whether or not the Amazon drone pad proposal will need to be on a city council agenda for approval. And gearing up for the holiday weekend, about 20,000 passengers are expected to fly in and out of Myrtle Beach International Airport over the Labor Day weekend. This is their first summer without Spirit Airlines, which has reduced passenger traffic. If you'll be hitting the road for the holiday, expect a lot more traffic and a lot more law enforcement. South Carolina's Sober or Slammer crackdown begins today and runs through Monday, with Highway Patrol and local authorities stepping up enforcement, in particular near the beach, college football games, and the races this weekend in Darlington. Labor Day marks the end of what's known as the 100 deadliest days of summer. Although some encouraging news, we've had about a 10% reduction in South Carolina road fatalities so far this year. And that's some of your Hot Talk News headlines.
1: 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So we'll have a heat advisory, so more dangerous heat and humidity today. Beginning at around 11, our temperature of about a high of 90 at the beaches, 90 or so, is going to feel like at least 105. And further inland, upper 90s could feel in excess of 110 with the heat index. Tomorrow, again, we're going to stay hot. It could actually be hotter tomorrow than it is today before the rain chances move in late tomorrow afternoon, overnight, and in the Sunday morning. Monday is going to be the payoff. Monday, Labor Day, sunshine, less humidity, and highs in just the mid-80s. Between now and then, it's already feeling like Monday's high right now in most all of the listening area. It is 77 in Little River and 79 in Litchfield at 825. Good morning.
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8: Does that make me crazy? Does that make me crazy?
0: All right, rolling closer to 10 o'clock. Coming up after the break, Jason Repack of the Home Builders Association going to preview next week's fall home improvement and outdoor living show over at the Convention Center. Just to go back to that text from a little while ago, Leanne, what's your response to the comment, anyone who thinks this election is about gender identity should not have the right to vote?
1: Well, I think everyone has their hot button issue. There's something that gets everyone to turn out to the polls, right? And my issue is not yours. Everyone has that line in the sand. And who am I to criticize your line that it makes you ineligible to vote? Sorry, but I have to disagree.
0: And I would just say in this specific instance, we're talking about a medical doctor who treats children here in the state of South Carolina on the Democrat side. And as I said earlier, I agree that there are, in my eyes, more pressing issues facing our country than talking about settled science mm-hmm. when it comes to a man versus a woman and the chromosomes XX versus XY. Now, you want to get into the gender identity discussion as a pediatrician? Are you in favor of allowing minors to change their gender through what they call gender-affirming care? To me, that's something you might want to ask a medical doctor who may be making decisions on behalf of 5.7 million people across the state of South Carolina.
1: To be entirely honest, a lot of voters' main issue is whether or not you're pro-life. And something tells me she's not. I didn't even want to ask her that question because I didn't want her to admit to our listeners something that would make them all change the channel.
0: And but among parents who have children that sit in classrooms that have people filling them up with this, that, or the other, mm-hmm. whether people of the same sex or not are allowed to access the same bathroom as your kid or the locker room. I mean, this all plays into it, mm-hmm. doesn't it?
1: So yeah. It's a little bit more. And I think a senator should care.
0: There's a little bit more nuance to it rather than just saying gender identity and moving on. That this
1: got
0: is not
1: no place
0: an issue.
1: In the Senate.
0: It's coming up at 8:30 here on Hot Talk 99.5. We'll get a preview of next week's Fall Home Improvement and Outdoor Living Show coming up after the break.
9: News. I'm Gianna Gelosi. The jury in the Lindsey Clancy trial remains deadlocked this morning as the defense attorney Kevin Reddington claims one juror is standing in the way of a verdict.
10: Yesterday, the judge called up each juror one by one, reportedly asking them if they could follow his instructions. The judge then clarified reasonable doubt and sent the jury back to deliberate further. Reddington wants to replace the holdout juror, but the prosecution doesn't agree.
9: Fox's Nate Foy, the judge is going to hold an inquiry this morning. Missouri Supreme Court blocks the state's new congressional map from taking effect this November.
11: The decision marked a rare setback for Republicans in the redistricting battle across the country. Republicans in Missouri had hoped these new maps would help them win more seats during the midterm election.
9: That's Fox's Lucas Tomlinson. The state attorney general says she's going to appeal. 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
12: 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Look for heavier traffic volume on International Drive at River Oaks, Carolina Forest Boulevard at Postal Way, and Highway 501 from Highway 544 to Myrtle Ridge. 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
7: 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I'm a family man, and my fight is much worse than my fights. You said, leave me alone. I'm a family man. If you push me.
0: Right, we got 8:35 here on the Hot Talk Morning Show. 839-9950 is the Thumbs Up Guys Injury Lawyers hotline and text line. It's this week Leanne is glued to the television screen watching the performer as part of the City concert series in Midtown Manhattan.
1: I'm just perplexed by his guitar strap. Does that say Duckman?
0: It says Duckman.
1: Right?
0: Yes.
1: Someone who knows Riley Green will have to tell me what that means.
0: Jason Repack, do you know about Riley Green?
19: I know about Riley Green. Love Riley Green's music. He's got a little farm down in, I believe it's Alabama, and he's got some ducks running around there, so he's known as Duckman. Plays a duck call at his shows.
1: Oh.
19: Don't know a lot about him, but I know a little bit about him, yeah.
0: But every Friday morning throughout the course of the summer, they have this concert, and usually it's booty-shaking, scantily clad women on the stage, which then naturally garners my eyes as compared to Riley Green in a cowboy hat, though about an hour ago, Leanne thought Riley Green was a woman.
1: I did.
0: We have that. Riley, I get it. Boy-girl name. I could see that, knowing who he is.
19: Yeah, a matter of fact, I think he's got some kind of Duckman bourbon as well, something like that.
0: Well, there you go. You're a bourbon drinker, aren't you, Leanne?
1: Yes,
0: maybe we have to go find that at the local liquor store. And he did perform at CCMF either this past year or maybe the year before. All right, Jason Repack with the O'Ree Georgetown Home Builders Association, the annual fall Home Improvement and Outdoor Living Show is set for September 11th through the 13th, so it gets underway next Friday, 11 a.m. to 1 p.m. next Friday at the Myrtle Beach Convention Center. You've got pet adoptions, the art show sale. The place is going to be packed as always. Friday, Saturday, 10 a.m. to 6 p.m., Sunday, 11 a.m. to 5 p.m., I think are the correct dates and times. $5 for adults. 3-day pass goes for $10. Kids under 16 get in free. We've got more details on the show on our website, WRNN.net. Jason, how you been?
19: I've been doing great. Doing great. Just getting ready for the home show. We call it the Fall Home Improvement and Outdoor Living Show. This is the time of year where, you know, you really want to start working on all those projects, all those things that you want to do for next spring, next summer. You want to start working on them in the fall so they're ready to go and you can enjoy them next year instead of having your backyard being, you know, whether it's a pool or a screen porch or an addition or a sunroom. You want to be able to enjoy them next season instead of looking at construction sites when you'd rather be living in that space.
0: I mean, talk about time and the time frame that some of these major projects, whether it be an outdoor patio type of renovation, you want to get a stove out there, throw up some sort of fireplace, or you mentioned a pool. Summertime, not necessarily ideal just in terms of the heat, humidity for the people who are doing the construction, but also, you know, this is a timely process from the design phase all the way up to putting a shovel into the ground, no?
19: Absolutely. Myself and, you know, we have great relationships across other builders and remodelers and addition companies in the area, and we were talking with one yesterday, and it was kind of in the same boat, and we said, you know, starting a new project right now, it could be 5 to 6 months through architecture and engineering and HOA approvals and permitting, depending on the scope of work. You know, obviously, smaller jobs can take less than that, but it can take months to start a project from the time you sign an agreement right now, just because all of the designers and engineers and permitting offices, they're still backed up. I think even surveyors right now are 4 to 6 weeks out to get a survey on any property. So absolutely. So now's the time to be looking. So we're excited for the fall show. It's going to be a great event, 200 vendors out there, so it's going to be a lot of fun.
1: Well, I've got a question about particular home improvement. I've heard that they're changing the rules about new builds and potentially remodels. If you're replacing windows and sliding glass doors, they have to be impact-rated windows. Is that an investment that people are looking into for their properties right now?
19: I haven't seen that as a new requirement, but that is something that people are looking at. Now, there are areas where it's required, especially if you're looking at like a third floor, a third level on a home. They normally do require impact grade windows there. Impact grade windows really depend on your proximity to the oceanfront, and it's really more about debris than it is wind load on those windows. We have a pretty heavy wind load that we're required to use on our windows here already, and it's called a DP50 or a pressure rating of 50 on the windows. And so if you go to somewhere like Tennessee, they've got like a DP20 rate, so you can almost go and push on the glass because they just don't have that kind of load requirement that we have here. So it's very different, but I haven't heard that impact grade glass is becoming a requirement. It is something a lot of my homeowners ask about. A lot of us discuss it and determine whether or not it makes sense for the homeowner on their particular project, because there is a cost difference.
1: So for people who are moving here from other parts of the country, and this is the first time they've had a chance to live near the coast, what would be the one home improvement or replacement that they may not think about that would be important?
19: Oh my goodness, there's so many things, but I'll tell you the big one right now is either full additions for sunrooms or screen porch conversions to sunrooms.
1: Mm-hmm.
19: You know, this summer has just been brutally hot. We love the summer. I love the heat, but I was telling my grandfather this morning, as much as I've always loved summer, I'm ready for fall this year. It's been a hot couple of months stretch here. And when we're doing projects down on the beach and our guys are out there in the heat and humidity, they're feeling it. And so the conversion of those spaces or the creation of those spaces to bring the outside indoors, especially being able to climate control it, keep the pollen out of it, control the dust a little bit better. And, of course, when you do add that addition onto the home and it's heated square footage, it also can have a pretty significant value impact to your home. So that's the big one is sunroom conversions. Obviously, the other thing is a lot of people are moving the area, used to coming from places where, you know, it's called a frost layer, right? How far down into the ground you have freezing levels in your ground. Well, we don't have a frost layer here, so we don't have basements.
1: Mm-hmm.
19: And so the other thing that a lot of folks that are moving into the area are coming in and learning that they need extra storage capacity. So whether it's detached garages, garage additions, organization of garage spaces, things that will allow them to store their wares and goods that they're used to being able to take down into the basement, but we don't have those.
0: Mm. Hey, given the fact, Jason, that people have so much information in so short a period of time, and then when it comes to their own home or property they may own, does it often serve as a double-edged sword to someone in your line of work in terms of having too much information or not enough information in terms of the way you go about your work, given the questions and maybe adjustments that they want to make at, you know, middle of a phased as part of a project? Okay, a lot of people probably come to you with more questions today than they ever have before.
19: Yeah, and you know what, though? That's great. We want informed homeowners, and so part of our company, part of Hudson Builders, you know, we've been doing it for 40 years. I believe we're one of the oldest builders on the beach. My grandfather and uncles started the business back when I was one, and now I'm the third generation to run it. And we believe in transparency. So we disclose as much information to our homeowners as we can, and then we have those conversations, we answer those questions. And kind of what we like to say is the answer to every question a homeowner asks us, can something be done, is yes. But there's going to be a cost, and we want them to be educated on what that cost is so they can make that decision with all the information that they need. And so that's kind of how we approach it. Yes, there are some things that can be more costly as you go along to change. We have a homeowner that we're building a home for right now, and we didn't design this particular home. We designed a lot of the homes we build, but we didn't design this one. And we're about a month and a half out from completing the home, maybe a little bit less than that. And the homeowners realized that kind of want to switch to where they have some first floor living space. All their bedrooms are up on the second floor, and so we're not quite, but almost finished with the home, and we're already designing an addition onto the home to create a first floor master for them. And so And so, he loves us. We're ready to go. We're doing the design work on it now. But those are the things that happen through a project.
0: And I would think, too, the older you get, the more need for a lower-level living space because it gets harder naturally to climb stairs getting up and down on a day-to-day basis. And you don't think about that when you're in your 50s, say, building a home as to what it's going to be like into your late 60s and 70s, just in terms of the physical aspect of that. Again, we're talking with Jason Repack of the Ori Georgetown Home Builders Association, their Fall Home Improvement and Outdoor Living Show. It's set for next weekend. It'll begin Friday, September 11th, continue through the weekend, 10 a.m. to 6 p.m., Friday, Saturday, Sunday, 11 a.m. to 5 p.m. Leanne and I, Jason, talk a ton about development, rezoning, projects. It's the talk of the town every time we jump on the air. Where is this new development going to pop up? What's the balancing act in your eyes as a lifetime builder, as a member of the Home Builders Association, because it does raise a lot of eyebrows and probably causes a little heartache when you're sitting across from your friends and others who have lived here their whole lives and watching this place transform the way it has?
19: Yeah, it's a tough conversation. You want responsible construction, but it's so easy to look at building and say, well, it's greed and it's overbuilding. Well, the reality is we've developed a lifestyle here that's so great that people want to move here. They're coming whether you, and I say whether we, but whether you want them to come or not, right? Because for me, I'm welcoming. Come on down. We have a great lifestyle. Enjoy it. Assimilate into it. But with that, with the number of people that have been moving here, if we don't build houses, then it will only continue to cause our home prices to go up and up and up and up. And what I look at and get concerned about is, I tell my son all the time, I want him to do kind of a path that I did, which was graduate high school, go to college, go somewhere else, figure out life for yourself and figure out where you want to be, find your happiness. And I hope that happiness that you find is back here in 5 years so I can, live near my grandkids. And I'm getting concerned on whether or not he's going to be able to afford a home when he comes back here, if he comes back here, but I hope he does. And so, and same thing for my daughter, right? She's growing up here as well. And I get concerned about that. And it's simple economics. It's supply and demand. If we don't have the supply, then prices will continue to outpace local incomes and our local population will be priced out. And quite frankly, it already is based on the affordability studies that the Home Builders Association has done over the years.
1: So when you're looking for a more affordable place to live in Ori or Georgetown County, where are the areas that home buyers seem to be most interested in exploring?
19: Well, everyone wants to explore being as close to the beach as possible. Mm-hmm. But the benefit of some of the road projects that the county has done over the last couple of decades is they've opened up areas where land is more abundant and affordable, and it's still got proximity. You can still go out to Loris, Longs, Ainer, Mullins. Conway, not quite as much anymore because we're starting to see some limited availability of land for development there. Plus, they're getting a little bit tighter on what you can and build in that area. And it's nothing that they've done wrong. They're just trying to kind of elevate what's able to be built there. But you're seeing that those markets grow in demand because the availability of land is there. And the reason we talk about that is because when you look at the value of a home, there's only so much ratio of the value of the home to the land that you can spend. And so if you have a $100,000 piece of land, right, you've got to build a home that's going to be $400,000 to $500,000 to at least, and really even up to $600,000 to $700,000, depending on what you're building, on that $100,000 piece of land, because that's what the value of the land is going to require. If you've got a home that's $250, $275 a square foot, right, but you've got a $100,000 piece of land, that 2,500 square foot house is a $40 square foot land value. But if you build a 1,500 square foot home that can be sold for $300,000 to $400,000, well, now that's almost $80 a square foot in the land. And so the values don't make sense. You've got to find a place where the land is abundant enough to where your land cost comes down. Obviously, if it's on the road where you don't have to spend the infrastructure, because that can be $40,000, $50,000, $60,000 a lot on infrastructure spending, developing neighborhoods, you start running into affordability challenges there as well. That's why you're seeing so many homes get up above that 400 and 500 price point, even for your mass construction. What we build is custom homes, so we're not really in that pricing territory. But you're starting to see a very limited availability of those homes that are in the $200,000 to $300,000 range because we just don't have the land that's available at a cost that, that makes sense to build that.
0: Now, that said, I got two questions just to round it out. You know, we highlight and talk and have a pretty good idea as to what's going on across Horry County as you head further inland towards I-95. We often leave Georgetown behind, and in our estimation, that seems to be the next area that people will be identifying as potentially building some more affordable homes. They've got a large swath of land out that way. There's going to be a lot of revitalization in the city of Georgetown with the paper mill and the steel mill shutting down. So do you feel like Georgetown's going to be that next hot spot?
19: Oh, absolutely I do. I'm honestly surprised you haven't seen more growth in Georgetown already, and not really from growth from the beach moving south, from Charleston and Mount Pleasant moving north, because it's a pretty, getting from here to Mount Pleasant is an hour and a half to 2 hours, depending on the traffic you're dealing with that day. But getting from, the southern part of Georgetown to Mount Pleasant is a 30 to 45 minute drive, and it's enjoyable. There's no stoplights. There's not normally any traffic. It's scenic. And so so I actually am kind of surprised we haven't already seen more growth in Georgetown, but same, not as much with the beach moving south, with Charleston moving north.
0: And with that said, to wrap it up, we often talk with our state lawmakers, and they feel like we're not getting our fair share of the revenue that we help generate into the state coffers to help build infrastructure and kind of try and keep up with the growth that we're experiencing. In your eyes, you hold various positions around the area in addition to your company. Are our lawmakers doing enough to try and twist the arms of the people who control the purse strings over in Columbia?
19: That is a tough and loaded question. our area can always use more resource. We've got to find a way to get 73-74 built, and I'm thankful that we're starting to see some resources and additional support come in. It's been a long supported project, but we need that interstate access here. It's limited our ability to attract employers. It's limited our ability to attract importers and exporters to our area. And when we get that access, because we're going to have it, it's just a matter of how long is it going to take for it to get here. When we have that, it's going to really open up some significant and well-paying economic opportunity jobs for our area. And so so to answer the question about resources, we need the resources to build that. We are very thankful our local voters have supported that 1% road tax on our sales taxes, and also in education, because while our area, and obviously I do feel like our area doesn't get quite what it should be getting from an allocation perspective, I know our local delegation, we have some great representatives. It's just tough. It's tough because you're arguing for our county and our area against all the other ones in South Carolina's needs as well. And so so obviously I would love to see our area get more allocation of those resources, but I'm not going to say that our delegation's not doing a great job trying to go after them, because they are. We've got some great elected officials from here.
0: I mean, we bring up growth, development, infrastructure, and HOAs. It gets people buzzing here on the Hot Talk Morning
1: Impact
0: show.
1: Fees,
0: yes,
1: too.
0: Impact fees that add to the price of a home, and everything that is tied into that as well. Well, next week will be the Fall Home Improvement and Outdoor Living Show. Once again, we'll get another update and a preview to promote next week's event on Wednesday of the upcoming week, Myrtle Beach Convention Center, September 11th through the 13th. That's when the spring home show is in February. September 11th through the 13th. And we've got details on our website on what's going on over the convention center on our website, wrnn.net. Jason, thanks for spending a little time with us today.
19: Absolutely. It's my pleasure. Thanks for having us.
0: All right. We've got 8:52 creeping up towards 9 o'clock here on the Hot Talk Morning Show. Joe Weidra going to join us in the next hour from myorenews.com to preview week 3 of the high school football season, which will kick off a little later on tonight around our region and across our state. We'll do that at 9:35 here on Hot Talk 99.5.
2: Good morning. It's the first Friday of the month and the start of your holiday weekend on September 4th. Here are a few of your Hot Talk News headlines. One person was critically injured when someone opened fire on an occupied home in the Longs area early Thursday morning, and police also found an accelerant at the scene. Horry County police were called to the 3000 block of Cedar Lane just after midnight, where the victim was found critically injured and taken for treatment. Investigators also found an accelerant, although there was no fire, and police haven't said what they think it was intended for. Coincidentally, this isn't the first time a home on Cedar Lane's been riddled with gunfire. In June 2024, police found the back of another home that suffered extreme gunfire with shell casings in the road and bullet holes inside. The people living there told police that the shootings happened in the neighborhood all the time, but they didn't know why their home had been targeted. No arrest was reported in that case, and so far police have not said whether they have a suspect or motive in Thursday morning shooting. And right now there's no indication that the two cases are related. Horry County police are also investigating after gunfire was reported near a Wendy's in the Myrtle Beach area Thursday morning. Officers were called to the 10,000 block of Kings Road near the Tanger Outlets at North Kings Highway shortly after 2:15 a.m. for a report of shots fired. No one was injured. So far, police haven't said what led to the gunfire, whether the Wendy's itself was targeted, or whether they're looking for a suspect. In other news, the company that redeveloped Conway Mall is now looking at another major project along Highway 501. Rise Partners is proposing a roughly 67-acre commercial and residential development at Highway 501 and Mill Pond Road. The developer is seeking permission for residential buildings as tall as 65 feet. The current limit there is 40 feet. The plan includes businesses and multifamily housing along with two new traffic signals. And an application has been filed with the U.S. Army Corps of Engineers to fill 5 acres of wetlands on the property. Rise Partners asked the Conway Planning Commission to defer a vote this week, so the proposal is expected to come back before the commission in October. And finally, traffic relief is coming to the newly expanded North Myrtle Beach Sports Complex, where anyone who's been to a weekend tournament knows there can be significant backups. The city is partnering with Beezer Homes to extend Long Bay Road to Water Tower Road, so drivers have another way to enter and leave the complex. There's no announcement yet about when to expect the alternate route to open. That's for Hot Talk News headlines.
1: 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We've got lots of heat and humidity once again today and even more tomorrow. So today our high around 90 at the beaches, upper 90s inland. It's going to feel as high as 105, 110. And then tomorrow it may feel even warmer than that before a chance of storms become possible late Saturday and a Saturday night. And Sunday morning we still have a good chance of showers and storms. When it does roll out of here on sometime Sunday, we'll be left with the most beautiful Labor Day. So you can look forward to less humidity, lots of sunshine, and highs in just the mid-80s for your Labor Day. At the pier, taking a look at what's happening at Apache Pier, it's 81, and already with the humidity, it feels like 91. And then further south at Spring Maid Pier, it's 82, and it feels like 93 at 8:55. Good morning.
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0: Right, we got 8:58 here on Hot Talk 99.5. Thank you, Marianne, for the text. There's a garbage truck stalled in the center lane on Highway 501 just before the Carolina Forest traffic light.
1: That's a bad time for something like that to happen.
0: Yes. You know, my daughter, every time she sees one of those Tesla trucks, she calls it a garbage truck. She's like, oh, there's another garbage truck.
1: Is it because you've trained her to not like them?
0: No, that's just amazing. She has other thoughts on the issues of the day, too, including what a boy and a girl is, by the way.
1: Does she know?
0: My daughter, actually. And what she sees as a traditional boy and a traditional girl in terms of their activities and even their likes and habits and hobbies that they have.
1: Oh.
0: I don't know if I should bring this up.
1: Mm-hmm.
0: Is it, you know, going to be placed on the father? And I don't talk to her about this sort of stuff.
1: Mm-hmm.
0: She has just figured this out on her own.
1: Are you sure it's on her own and not influenced?
0: She's not listening to the Hot Talk Morning Show,
1: okay,
0: Leanne. And if it is the influence at school, I mean, I'm going to give him a round of applause.
1: Very
0: based
1: good
0: on what I hear from her.
8: Leanne, you ever talk to Miss Sophia on the phone? You'd be amazed. I talked to her the other day, and I'm thinking to myself, I said, hold on, Daddy's going to come in a minute. It's Uncle Sly. She said, okay. And I said, if you don't want Uncle Sly or Uncle Eddie to go to prison, stay away from boys. She said, okay.
1: Whatever you say.
0: Yeah, until dot, dot, dot. Trust me.
1: At least you know that she knows what you mean when you say stay away from a boy.
10: A big rebound in the job market.
26: I'm Dave Anthony. Fox News hiring was almost triple what economists predicted last month.
27: The expectation was 56. We came in at 162,000. The unemployment rate did stay the same, 4.1%.
26: In addition to that, Fox Business Network Cheryl Cassoni also reports there's a revision, wiping away the initial report of the prior month's loss of jobs.
27: We lost 23,000 jobs for July. Now they're telling us that it's July, a gain of 21,000.
26: Now bad news for truckers and farmers and others who use diesel. The Iran conflict is hitting them like never before. That fuel has spiked up today to a record high, $5.85 per gallon, eclipsing the prior all-time diesel high after Russia invaded Ukraine in 2022. AAA's national average for regular gas, $4.14, higher than any Labor Day weekend ever. Vice President Vance says,
28: the Iranians are going to shoot at ships like crazy people, and we're going to do what we have to do in order to ensure that their efforts don't lead to a worldwide energy crisis.
26: Fox's Steve Harrigan reports from Tel Aviv things are much worse financially in Iran.
29: The level of inflation is about 70% a year. And the local currency, the rial, has pretty much been in a free fall. It's lost about half of its value against the U.S. dollar. And then finally, gasoline shortages being reported in different parts of the country. This could be critical because in the past it's been gasoline shortages that have helped to spike street protests inside that country.
26: Lindsey Clancy's jury could soon start a seventh day of deliberations. They remain deadlocked at her murder trial, considering an insanity defense in the killing of her three children. Fox's Nate Foy reports.
30: The judge is expected to question the lone holdout juror when court is set to resume. Defense lawyer Kevin Reddington says the jury is 11-1 in his favor, and the note from the jury yesterday said the holdout juror refuses to apply the judge's instructions on reasonable doubt.
26: And that jury is expected to be back in court in a few minutes. 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
3: State Highway Patrol working a couple of incidents in Horry County, Bypass 17 at Shetland Lane and Highway 57 at Highway 9. Look for heavier traffic volume on Highway 17 to North Myrtle Beach at Robert Edge Parkway and some roadway construction on Highway 905 at West Beargrass Road.
2: From the McGuire Law Firm Injury Attorneys Traffic Center, I'm Trip West on Hot Talk 99.5.
1: 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So we're starting the holiday weekend with some dangerous heat. We have a heat advisory that will come into play a little after 10 this morning. Our highs around 90 at the beach, upper 90s inland. You can feel more like 105, 110. I kind of feel like a broken record. This has been the weather for every day since, what, Tuesday? And then it's going to be like this tomorrow. The only difference is today's 20% chance of a hit or miss shower is going to become tomorrow's 60% chance of some showers and thunderstorms. And that could last us into Saturday night and Sunday morning. But Monday, Labor Day, is promising to be one of the nicest in recent memory with sunshine, less humidity, and a high in just the mid-80s for Monday. Meanwhile, it's already starting to feel a lot hotter than it actually

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5: Hour four. Microphone check 1, 2, 3, and 4 with the GOP chairman. 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
6: We got 9:07 here on the Hot Talk Morning Show. 1 hour to go, 53 minutes before we part ways for the long holiday weekend, college football weekend. We've got high school football tonight. They'll be running at the Too Tough to Tame track. That is Darlington Raceway this weekend as well. We've got some storms maybe in the forecast for tomorrow night and throughout portions of the day early on Sunday. Though, Leanne, looks like on Monday should get a little reprieve.
7: Very nice on Monday. Very nice.
6: So Labor Day, most folks will have off on Monday. We'll be back in the studio Tuesday of next week. South Carolina Republican Party Chairman Drew McKissick joins us each Friday right around this time at 9:07. Mr. Chairman, good morning. How are things going today?
8: Going well. How can you not be in a good mood with James Brown, you know, getting you started there? I mean, just makes you happy.
6: It certainly does. We are living in America, and in this case here in the state of South Carolina,
8: That's a lot of
6: the attention, Mr. Chairman, of course, post-Labor Day politically will be focused now on the midterm elections, turning it over to the general election. What do we have to do, Mr. Chairman? We need to underline the crazy. Something that you mentioned to us last week? And we were talking about this senatorial race, of course, and the Democratic candidate here and nominee. And some of our texters out there, though, have a differing opinion as to where maybe Leanne and I stand in terms of having a medical doctor who treats children who does not want to enter into the circle when it comes to telling us the science behind what makes up in the biology of a man or a woman and feels like this is something that should not be discussed as part of a U.S. Senate campaign.
8: Well, you know, let's remind everybody that we are living in America. We are not living in the Soviet Union. We don't want to live in the Soviet Union. We don't want to live under socialism. We want to live under freedom. That's the thing that makes living in America great. We want to keep it great. And, yes, you've got a Senate candidate, which, I mean, I didn't believe, you know, the quote until I saw it and saw the words come out of her mouth. Like, can you possibly be this stupid running for a Senate seat in South Carolina? Even if you believe that claptrap, you wouldn't say it if you had half a lick of sense in South Carolina running for a statewide race. I mean, you know, it's one thing if you're, you know, Justice Ketanji Jackson, and, you know, you're going to sit in the Supreme Court hearing and say you're not a biologist, you can't define what a woman is, when you know you've got enough Democrats sitting in the Senate there at the time to actually get you approved anyway, and they, you know, they're going to let you stay. I mean, here you're talking about voters in South Carolina, not voters in California, not voters in Massachusetts, in South

0: Carolina, and you're going to say that you are a doctor because, you know, she reminds us she's a doctor every time there's a TV ad. You know, you've heard it, so like, I'm a doctor, I'm a physician, that's supposed to give me credibility. I always have the white coat on with the stethoscope around my neck whenever I'm doing the ad, which drives my wife crazy, by the way. My wife's a nurse practitioner. She's like, what's with the stethoscope? It doesn't prove anything, you know? So, but, and to say that you can't define, you know, don't want to get into the chromosomal level definitions of what a senator, a woman is, because that has nothing to do with the Senate race. The last time I checked, there are a lot of Democrats, quasi, not even quasi anymore, socialists, who would very much like for the United States Senate and for federal policy to get involved in things like defining what a woman is and what a woman is not, and who can be what on any given day of the week that they feel like it. It's amazing, and I should say it's not surprising, but it kind of was, to be honest with you.
1: I tell you what, Mr. Chairman, you can credit her for one thing. She's got your voice on a clip that defines exactly what she is.
0: It's amazing. But anyway.
2: So California Governor Gavin Newsom is visiting. Have you already had your one-on-one sit-down with him?
0: No, but we had some people down in the Low Country greet him yesterday. We've got some others here in the Midlands and up in Lancaster County that are going to greet him today. You know, I mean, this is, you know, Mr. California has, you know, had such a wonderful, successful track record in the state that it is number one in the nation for people leaving the state in terms of people, in terms of businesses, trying to get the heck out of Dodge. Leading the list every single year in terms of most outbound trips by U-Haul, no less. And the state with the number one most inbound trips, South Carolina. Why? Well, compare and contrast the differences between, you know, the liberal failed socialist record he has there versus what we have here. I mean, you know, the only thing you know, slicker than his hair gel is the you know, crap he's been selling out in South Carolina and trying to sell here. And I mean, look, I get it. Democrats, you're going to have that first primary in the country here next time around. So you've got, you know, all the little wannabes are going to be coming this way. You would think that they would have better sense in terms of, you know, how they approach the voters here. But, you know, alas, not so much. And quite frankly, and I say this all the time, you never want to count on your opposition being stupid. That's not a good strategy. You know, hope is not a strategy, as they say. But I do hope they continue to be stupid. Don't get me wrong. But, you know, our job is to do our fundamentals, you know, identifying our voters, communicating a good message, raising the money to make those two things possible. That's the fundamentals, and that's what we do. We continue to do those fundamentals well. We'll continue to do well politically here in South Carolina. And at the same time, you've had an opposition which has gone the way they've been going, further and faster to the left in recent years, and leaving more and more South Carolina moderates, independents, even some conservative Democrats, leaving them behind, and they've been switching parties here in South Carolina.
3: And, of course, you know, Gavin Newsom won't be the last Democrat with presidential aspirations to visit the state between now and, of course, the next couple of years. We will be the number one state in the nation to go first on the Democrat side come 2028. Kentucky Governor Andy Beshear, kind of a more middle of the road, governing a Republican state in the Bluegrass state, has made stops here. I'm just waiting for the AOC arrival from New York City. It should be any time now that we'll begin to hear whispers of her making a trip down here to South Carolina. Hey, outside of the election cycle, Mr. Chairman, yesterday we spoke with State Senator Greg Hembree of our region, and we talked about the redistricting situation, why it couldn't get legs kind of mid-election cycle, and why, in his eyes, he doesn't necessarily want to go down that road of congressional redistricting for a few reasons, but obviously he's a homer to our territory. He represents parts of our region over in the state Senate, and based on some of those maps that were drawn, he's fought long and hard to get the Grand Strand sort of its own district and not wanting to be coupled up with Charleston down the coast. Do you see his sort of line of thought on that whole process?
0: Well, sure, in that sense. I mean, and look, the Grand Strand is certainly different than Low Country, no doubt about it, politically, culturally, and so forth. You know, I would say the conversations that they had about redistricting for the congressional district, particularly this past session, though, it was rushed. There wasn't the time that you typically have going through those type of regional issues to arrive at the best solution. Do I think that there's a possible solution where we can get to seven districts that Republicans can win in South Carolina? I do, but it's the point. You know, the point is you have to take time to do that. You can't just go to AI and say, "Draw me a map that, you know, according to the last couple of election cycles, looks like Republicans can win all seven districts." That's not how you do it, because there are more pieces to it than that. There, you know, there is the regional political aspects of that. And, you know, also one or two election cycles does not necessarily make a political base. There are a lot of things that go into calculating what's a winnable district and what's not a winnable district. And you have to be very careful about it. It's not the kind of thing you want to get greedy about, because if you spread your butter too thin, you know, one election cycle goes wrong, and next thing you know, you've lost more than just one district. So you have to be very careful about it. And I think it merits long, careful consideration in the upcoming session. They'll have a full session to be able to think about it, not trying to tack it on, you know, in a couple of days' time. And I think that's the way to go about it.
2: So, Chairman McKissick, you just mentioned the nuanced regional political aspects to our state mm-hmm. races. When Senator Hembree was here yesterday, he mentioned, you know, we might be a little short-sighted here in Horry County. We see a lot of Republicans. We got a huge base in the General Assembly, a much larger percentage of a Republican representation versus the people of the state. He reminded us it's 55% Republican voters. So outside of the U.S. Senate race, are there any other Republican races in the state that are worth watching closely, because it's going to come down to that plus or minus 5%?
0: Well, sure. So the first congressional district comes to mind. I mean, I think that's the top of the list in terms of congressional districts here in our state. You know, it's an open seat. So is the fifth, up just south of Charlotte. You know, that's Ralph Norman's seat that he's vacating. So between that seat, the seat that Nancy Mason's vacating in the Charleston area of the Lowcountry. But that one down there, to me, is the top of the list in terms of priority. You know, that's one that we did lose back in 18. When Mark Sanford lost his primary and then, you know, refused to, you know, play ball and support the party after the primary was over, the party was very divided. We lost that district by half a point in the 18 cycle, which, if you remember, you know, that was the midterm cycle after Trump had won the White House, which is kind of similar to what we're looking at now, because that's structurally a little harder for the party that has the White House. So you want to be careful about that. The district was redrawn a little bit since then, you know, but still you cannot take it for granted. And that's why I go back to, you know, yes, the opposition is crazy. Yes, we have these other issues. First and foremost, though, do our job. Focus on fundamentals, the blocking and tackling, the putting together the campaign, identifying the people, all the mechanics that need to go into that. And then you have the compare and contrast messaging. And I'm happy to compare and contrast Jenny Honeycutt with what the Democrats are putting up any day of the week and twice on Sunday.
3: Hey, Mr. Chairman, obviously going into this Labor Day weekend, all the money will start to ramp back up again. I know that a number of our listeners have been receiving mailers already through the post office. Once again, right around the corner from another election this year here in the state of South Carolina, big election at that. You got the open Senate seat. You mentioned some of the congressional races. And we're going to elect a new governor for the first time in, what, plus 15 years. Huge implications this cycle.
0: No doubt about it. And that's why, we can't take anything for granted. I mean, you've got, again, the Senate race and open governor's race, four other open constitutional races, the two congressional races that are open seats that we just mentioned. So a lot on the table and a lot relying on Republicans doing what they've done in the past. Organize, turn out the vote. When we do, we win, because there are all more Republicans and conservatives in South Carolina than there are Democrats, liberals, or socialists. That's just a fact. But they don't count if they don't get out and vote. So that's what always comes back down to the program that we run. If you're listening and you want to get involved, you can go to SEGOP.com, SEGOP.com, sign up, get on the newsletter, let us know that you're there so we can let you know what's going on in your area, get you plugged into opportunities to volunteer. We've got a good victory operation there in the Grand Strand area. And we'll be focused on turning out all those Republicans in Horry County, no doubt about it. We need them to turn out.
2: I got a quick question for you before we run out of time. The President Trump has said repeatedly that his international affairs, his diplomacy efforts, have absolutely no implications in our midterm elections as far as he's concerned. He's not going to change policy or position on, say, the war in Iran just because of the midterm elections. Do you think for South Carolina that's right? It really has little bearing on how things will work out?
0: Well, I would say it has bearing in the sense of how you approach it and think about it. I mean, if it has bearing in the sense of, let's just say oil prices, which affects gas prices and diesel prices and affects, issues that people run into every day, every time they go to the gas pump, then, yeah, there's a little bit of an impact. But I would say, issues with Iran itself, though, I mean, considering, the foreign policy implications, long-term to the country, it's not a direct domestic impact. But, here you're talking about an election. And, unfortunately in elections, unfortunately or fortunately, it depends on what side of the coin you're on, perception is reality. And so you have to work the perception, and you have to focus people on what's going well, what's being managed well, what we're organizing that we said we were going to organize, what we're doing that we said we were going to do. And he's got a track record. And those are the things we want to put out there and focus on. And also, as I said last week, underline the crazy on the other side. Highlight it. Get a big bold highlighter. Red Sharpie. Just point it out. Because it's there, and they're going to keep doing stupid things, just like we talked about at the top of the segment.
3: Hey, Mr. Chairman, as always, enjoy our conversations each week. Insight and perspective from the statewide Republican lens. Appreciate the time, as always, and we'll do it again next Friday.
0: Yes, sir. Y'all have a great one now. Thank you.
3: That's South Carolina Republican Party Chairman Drew McKissick here with us on Hot Talk 99.5. Joe Wiedra going to round it out for the guest list this week with MyOrieNews.com. He'll be with us here in about 15 minutes.
2: Good morning. It's Friday, September 4th. Here are a few of your Hot Talk News headlines. There's more disturbing news about the parents of 5-year-old Sailor Hayes, who disappeared from her family's Pawleys Island vacation rental Sunday and was found dead in nearby water Monday morning. New records reveal both parents had previously faced child abuse allegations in Virginia. Most recently, Sailor's mother, Jordan Hayes, was arrested in February after deputies allegedly found her driving under the influence and out of gas on a 35-degree winter's day with a young child in a car. That resulted in a felony child abuse charge that was later reduced to a misdemeanor. Records show the child's father, John Herb Hayes III, had previously faced 2 felony child abuse charges after 2 young children in the couple's custody allegedly tested positive for controlled substances in 2023. Those cases were ultimately dismissed. Sailor's parents waived extradition during a brief court appearance in Tennessee Thursday morning and agreed to return to Georgetown County to face charges in their daughter's disappearance and death. In other news, not many details, but a few are helping to explain the shooting that injured 5 people at a birthday party in Conway Tuesday night. 5 adults were among those gathered at Smith Jones Park when someone opened fire around 10:10 p.m. Tuesday. Investigators say the victims apparently did not know the shooter, so they're still trying to figure out why they were targeted. None of their injuries were life-threatening, and so far no arrests have been announced. Now, this is interesting. Amazon is looking to add a drone delivery pad at its North Myrtle Beach distribution center. 2 applications have been filed, one to make a minor amendment to the Parkway Group Plan Development District and another for the site-specific development plan needed to install the drone pad. The proposal went before the city's technical review committee Thursday. It's not clear yet whether or not the Amazon drone pad proposal will need to be on a city council agenda for approval. And gearing up for the holiday weekend, about 20,000 passengers are expected to fly in and out of Myrtle Beach International Airport over the Labor Day weekend. This is their first summer without Spirit Airlines, which has reduced passenger traffic. If you'll be hitting the road for the holiday, expect a lot more traffic and a lot more law enforcement. South Carolina's Sober or Slammer crackdown begins today and runs through Monday, with Highway Patrol and local authorities stepping up enforcement, in particular near the beach, college football games, and the races this weekend in Darlington. Labor Day marks the end of what's known as the 100 deadliest days of summer. Although some encouraging news, we've had about a 10% reduction in South Carolina road fatalities so far this year. And that's some of your Hot Talk News headlines. 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Local people serving you. Today, very hot and humid, and a heat index will be such that we'll have a heat advisory beginning a little after 10 o'clock this morning, because 90 or so at the beach will feel more like 100. And then further inland, where we have the upper 90s, it could feel like 110. So that is dangerous heat, and you want to take care when you're outdoors today for sure. Looks like we don't have much of a chance of rain for today. Tomorrow afternoon and evening, the rain will move into the picture. It'll still be very hot tomorrow, and we'll welcome the rain when it does appear. And hopefully we'll move out of here by late Sunday afternoon, and we know for sure it's going to leave us with a beautiful, gorgeous Labor Day, with Monday sunny and less humid and highs in just the mid-80s. Just taking a look at our area events today and what the weather will be like. It's, I can't believe, already First Friday, but the First Friday Art Walk is in downtown Myrtle Beach from 5 to 8 this evening. So around 5, the temperature should be 86, probably feel more like 96. You wait till later in the evening, get there around 7 or 8. Still 84 is going to feel like 94, but do keep in mind it will be breezy at the beach with about a 10 to 12 mile per hour southerly wind. Now, right now, at the volleyball courts at the boardwalk, you may still be barefooted, but I tell you what, by noon, I'd be wearing some shoes, as it's already heating up there very quickly, where our temperature of, 84 already feels like about 94 at 925. Good morning.
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3: Hey, there's Mr. T on the television screen right now in Studio 1A over on the Today Show. He looks good, don't he?
2: Yeah. Still got that bling.
3: And not as heavy as it used to be, though.
2: Patriotic,
3: yes,
2: doesn't
3: he? Yes, he does. He is straight out of the Stars and Stripes. My man, I pity the fool. I can't vote for anyone who affirms someone else's mental illness, let alone a doctor, says one of the texters out there.
2: That sounds right.
3: 839-9950. People make some really idiotic decisions when they're voting in a national election. All of these issues, such as transgender, are out of state level generally. If you're voting for a president, there are only a few things you need to look at. A person, is they qualified to be the chief of the largest military in history? Can the person run the largest capitalist economy on the face of the earth? And are they capable of making educated, sound decisions? All the other stuff is noise.
2: I tend to agree. I mean, you're talking about president. That doesn't really affect your life that as much as maybe who your senator, your state senator, your U.S. senator is not as effective as your state senator in your life.
3: I agree with that line of thought, but if a doctor can't tell me why a boy should not use a girl's bathroom, I have concerns about their ability to make any other decisions. That could potentially impact my life.
2: I just don't think if a Title IX question came back before the Senate, I could trust her to make the decision I would back.
3: So Annie can't define what a woman is. Darlene can't comment on Taiwan and China. To one of the texters at 839-9950.
10: Fox News, I'm Therese Crowley. Judge William Sullivan holds an inquiry this morning in the Lindsay Clancy murder trial, trying to preserve the jury after their note that one person is refusing to listen to the law on reasonable doubt, and defense lawyer Kevin Reddington's motion.
11: My motion is to remove this juror that refuses to listen to your instruction on reasonable doubt.
10: But Judge Sullivan refused. Now Reddington wants no more sidebars, everything in open court, going into day 7 deliberating whether Clancy had control when she killed her 3 children. The economy added more jobs than expected in August.
12: The expectation was 56. We came in at 162,000. The unemployment rate did stay the same, 4.1%.
10: Fox Business Cheryl Cassoni. An L.A. podcaster being arraigned on charges of threatening to kill the president on Instagram and harassing and cyberstalking Trump's personal lawyer and family on TikTok. 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
8: 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Joe Katz and Leanne Graham break down the biggest stories from around the Grand Strand. Local news that hits home. And producer DJ Slide on the ones and twos. 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
13: 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Look for heavier traffic volume on Highway 17 to North Myrtle Beach at Robert Edge Parkway and some roadway construction on Highway 905 at West Beargrass Road. 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
18: She touched by me in painted on jeans.
1: Hey, Joe. I put a little joke on Joe Weegis. I said I would play this song just for him. Because all of the moms want him to say great things about their kids that are on good teams.
3: And I'm sure JoJo does just that. He wants the clicks, and he wants to be well-liked by all the nice-looking moms, or any mom out there. Right, Joe? Good morning.
19: Sure, absolutely. Good morning. You know what's really funny, though, is that the way that Slide has me patched in here, I actually can't hear what song it was, so I'm kind of imagining, like, what the heck
2: would you like to guess?
19: Have intro'd
2: Do you want to guess?
19: Oh, goodness gracious.
1: I tell you what, Joe. Imagine that you were on vacation in an exotic island and the girl walks by you in painted on jeans and she's got a kid that plays on a team that you report on all the time, Caribbean Queen.
19: Oh, okay. Well, that was going to get me in trouble probably to guess what song it was anyway. It would have gotten me more trouble, so I think I'm glad that you told me.
3: Have you ever heard of the name Billy Ocean before?
19: Oh, I could lie to you and say I have,
3: yes,
19: but no,
3: thank you.
19: I have not.
3: Yes, we need to remember that Joe is a young buck out there, you know, navigating the woods that is high school athletics. So let's keep in mind, that, you know, in terms of song selection and truly having Joe actually know what the hell we're talking about right now.
2: I think that
3: there's a generational
2: gap here. Cy was trying to expand his horizons.
3: Well, and then he didn't allow him to listen to what it was playing, so there is no expansion. All right, let's start. Can we take it? You know, us back
2: yeah,
3: 2 minutes.
2: Let's start
3: back?
2: Over.
3: Let's start over. Joe Weidra with My Ori News joins us every Friday a little after 9:30 to talk about high school athletics across the Independent Republic, some of the things going on within the schoolhouse throughout the district. And a number of different things that come up to mind. Really, anything that comes up to mind, we'll talk with Joe about weekly, little after 9:30. JoJo, week 3 of the high school football season kicks off a little later on tonight. Of course, my friend Wayne White and the North Myrtle Beach Chiefs will be across the state line in West Brunswick to take on the Trojans of West Brunswick High School. They're 2-0 to start the year. That game will be broadcast right here on Hot Talk at 99.5 FM. Wayne will jump on the air with his crew. On the road, do the Chiefs get a win tonight in North Carolina?
19: I think they certainly have the opportunity to. This has been a really fun start to the year for North Myrtle Beach. Of course, head coach Perry Woolbright coming back for his second stint now. He was here few years ago and now back as their head coach, and last week got a really nice win over Darlington 24-17, and things aren't perfect yet for that team, but they got a running back, Jaden Wilson, who is absolutely a standout running back. He was dominant against Darlington, carried the ball just 16 times and ran for over 180 yards, so he's going to be a threat. He's kind of paired with a two-headed monster. They have another one named Jonathan Evans. And, yeah, I'm excited for this team. I think this is going to be a super talented group and looking forward to seeing what they can potentially get done.
3: I got a couple of 2-0 teams still looking to remain unbeaten. And it seems like the schedule this week shakes out where it is a lot of South Carolina versus North Carolina. Although 2-0 Ainer will travel over to Green Sea Floyd's. We've got Loras right across the state line will play host to 2-0 Loras, take on the Stallions of South Columbus. Over in Carolina Forest, you've got the 2-0 Panthers matching up against the 1-1 New Hanover High School Wildcats at Wilmington. New Hanover historically, traditionally, has been one of the top teams from that region of the Tar Heel State. What do the Panthers need to do tonight to remain unbeaten and move to 3-0?
19: Yeah, for Carolina Forest, this is one of those games where you just want to continue to keep things moving in the right direction. They got a nice win over Conway last week. It was 36-14. But I will say last year, Carolina Forest beat Conway 49-0. And so you go from a 49-point win down to a 22-point win. I know that can just be getting into the weeds a little bit, but, and that may also show you a little bit of what Conway has improved year over year. But this is a Carolina Forest team that lost a lot over last offseason, graduated a lot of standouts, and so they're still trying to find their identity. But one thing I will say is that if you're looking for a really fun defense to watch, Carolina Forest defense is the defense to watch. They're fast, they're physical, they fly to the ball, and even letting up 14 points to Conway, truthfully, those were just two long plays. That's it. Conway had two plays all night long. Otherwise, the Carolina Forest defense was just stifling. So I think head coach Mark Morris really, really likes the way that his team's playing. A win over New Hanover, start the year 3-0. It would be a really, really good thing for Carolina Forest to just continue the momentum they've had over the last couple of years, which has been pretty deep playoff runs, which has been nice because, you know, we always talk about Horry County and maybe getting to the third, fourth round. Then you got to play some of those schools in Columbia, Charleston, whatever it might be, the upstate. But for Carolina Forest, I think right now you're still looking at a team that probably is about as good as it gets here in Horry County.
3: Maybe a surprise so far this year, you've got 2-0 St. James. Yes, 2-0 St. James. They will play 2-0 Berkeley County today. Going to be a tough matchup, no?
19: I really think that St. James should really just enjoy that 2-0 record. Berkeley is really good. This says nothing about St. James's, and this has everything to do with Berkeley, a top 10 team in the state. They're just really good. They beat Fort Dorchester last week, which is still a really, really good program. They beat them 44-15. St. James, so much is going right for the Sharks right now. First-year head coach Stephen Cagle has done a wonderful job of just bringing in a new culture, bringing in a new identity, and you really did start to see that at the start of this season. Big win over Socastee last week, which, of course, that whole battle of 707, that was a big one. Berkeley's going to be just brutal, Joe. There's really no way around it. There's nothing wrong with a loss here for St. James tonight. And if they can keep this even within range of a good game back and forth, I think you'd be really optimistic if you're a Sharks fan.
3: All right, and lastly, kind of rounding out the schedule, who gets off the snide tonight, 0-2 Myrtle Beach or 0-2 Socastee?
19: Boy, they both hope that they get off the snide tonight. This has been a tough start to the season for both of these teams, particularly Myrtle Beach. And when you look at Myrtle Beach, they lost to Marlboro County in week one. They lost to Dillon in week two. And yes, two very talented teams. But over those two games, the Seahawks have surrendered over 1,200 yards of offense over two games. And 750 of those yards have come on the ground. And so this Myrtle Beach defense has been able to stop nothing. And if you're Socastee, I think you look at it as a really nice opportunity to get things going. I think you look at maybe the tape and say, okay, maybe we have some chances. They have a really great young quarterback, Marcus Duke. I think this is a game you look at and say, okay, let's try to get some momentum. Neither one of these teams wants to start 0-3. But I wouldn't rule out, you know, maybe in the past we say, okay, this is Myrtle Beach's game, but don't rule out Socastee given a fight. I mean, last week they scored 34 points against St. James. No reason to believe this can't be a shootout. And you know how those kind of games go. So we'll see.
3: Hey, Joe Weidrew with MyOrieNews.com, highlighting week three of the high school football season. All right, Leanne, we'll have a question for you in a moment. Just to wrap it up on my end, Joe, you know, the two biggest questions of the day for you, where will your coverage be tonight in terms of the high school football schedule? What did you eat last week for dinner, and where will you be going today?
19: That is such a great question. So today is a little different. I guess this is kind of a three-part question, and I'll give you a little story. So I was supposed to be in the studio today, and I would have loved to have been, but our publisher, so I don't know if he's listening today, but he said, hey, you want to go out on the boat today?
2: Mm-hmm.
19: And I said, sure, I would love to go out on the boat. And I thought it was a really fun boat day, and it turns out it's a photo shoot for a magazine we have, and we need a couple photos. But I'm hoping that he lets us cruise around a little bit more out on the Waccamaw today, because it's a beautiful day. I think it hopefully should be. So I do think my lunch and my pregame meal might end up being just a classic river sandwich, whatever that might be. So whatever you end up eating on the river. I'll be honest, Joe, I didn't pack anything. I'm coming very empty-handed to this. I was a little late running out this morning, so I might eat nothing. Hopefully, if Steven, our publisher, is listening, you still have some time maybe to make a couple of sandwiches. I'm hungry, so that would be awesome. I'll be in Loras tonight, so that's going to be super exciting. He knows I have to be back for Loras as they host South Columbus. Loras hoping to go 3-0. They started the year 2-0, big win over Green Sea Floyds last week. So that's where I will be, super excited about it. Last Friday, I'm trying to think, Joe. I'm not sure I ended up. I may have gone healthy choice meal again, now that I think about it, Joe.
2: That's what he said he'd do.
19: Yeah, I might have done that because I think we were crunched on time. So definitely not my finest work. But again, don't sleep on those healthy choice meals. They'll get you ready for a Friday night.
3: My goodness, sounds like a 37-year-old woman. Sorry.
2: Nothing wrong with that.
3: Except he's a 27-year-old man. 707, this is sort of a different sort of Highway 707 rivalry tonight between Loras and South Columbus, no?
19: Definitely, and this is a fun one. These two teams, I mean, obviously the proximity, but especially with how talented Loras has been, Loras also looks just as good as they did last year. I know we talked about this. Loras, of course, going to the lower state championship game, but Loras won this game 54-14 last year against South Columbus, so there's no reason they won't do it again. But this is a team that surprisingly, Joe, really has surprisingly looked every bit of what they did last year, and it's a team that lost 85% of their starters. And so I just want to kind of make a note of that we might be talking about Loras deep into the season again this year, because over the first two games at least, this team looks every bit as what it did last year.
3: kind of a family affair. I'm sure there are probably some distant cousins or even first cousins playing against each other tonight.
2: And they could be getting married.
3: Wow. No. In the Jernigan's Crossroads area near the North Carolina, South Carolina state line, that is between Tabor City, yes, and Loras. JoJo, man. That's all Leanne Graham, by the way. Okay, yeah, there's the disclaimer.
2: It's legal in South Carolina.
3: It is. I'm not sure about going in North Carolina, though, if it's legal.
2: Oh, cousins across state lines.
3: Yeah, a cousin that lives in Tabor City.
2: They'd have to get married
3: one that lives
2: here
3: in Loras,
2: this state.
3: So they just have to drive about a half a mile on the bypass there to make it all good. Leanne, you were interested in Joe's trip to Carolina Forest High School, was it this week, Joe? So you can, fill the young minds with all different sorts of motivation and inspiration.
2: What were you pontificating on with these kids?
19: Well, it's funny, Carolina Forest, this is actually the third time I've been able to go out to Carolina Forest High School and speak, and I always think it's a very questionable decision that they let me just hang out and share my wisdom, because I don't know, I was, the homeschooler coming in. You got to realize, when I went to Carolina Forest High School, and this is the truth, I went 3 years ago to Carolina Forest High School, so I was at the time 24, and it was the first time I had ever been inside of like a school ever. It was crazy. Like it was, I remember turning to the teacher who was walking me back, because Carolina Forest is a big complex, and I remember talking to him, and I said, "Wow, this is what it's like in the movies." Like, you got the high school, the bells ringing, people are eating their lunch, they're walking across the school. I'm like, wow, this is so cool. I didn't get out more, I won't lie about that. It was great opportunity to chat. We talked about kind of one of the things that I like to do at our local high schools, is especially to the journalism classes, is just how to conduct a great interview, and how to really be intentional about your questions and having a great conversation to tell a story. So that was what it was on Wednesday, and it was just such a blast, and was super thankful that the district and the high school were willing. It's always fun, and always enjoy getting to do stuff like that.
3: We got to get JoJo out every once in a while. We got to get him experience life a little bit more.
2: He had the privilege of not having to go to a brick and mortar school. His parents made sure he was well educated at home. I have another question about a Tuesday story. This is the one that my friends are asking me about of all of the stories this week, and they've been some bad ones. But they are very upset that the Greg Norman Australian Grill is closing down at Barefoot Landing. Mm-hmm. You wrote the story and broke the news for Maori News. Do you happen to know, even if it's just a rumor and you don't know for a fact, who's going to take that space?
19: So I don't. And what's amazing about that property, I mean, if you think about it, I mean, that has been there for 27 years. I mean, it's been a remarkable place. And we were talking about that this week in our office, saying, we weren't exactly sure. And I personally don't know if there are any plans, but what a great piece of property.
2: Yeah.
19: I mean, when you think about Myrtle Beach, when you think about the area, there are not many better pieces of property when it comes to parking, when it comes to location, when it comes to accessibility, when it comes to the building than that location. And so it's going to be really interesting to see what pops up there, because I can't think off the top of my head of many more prime locations for something than right there where Greg Norman's used to be.
2: Exactly.
3: I guess a lot of tough headwinds when you talk about, as you said, the kind of upscale sort of dining options that we have. But if that space... Is it location? I'm not necessarily sure that it's location. Is it the clientele that happens to walk around Barefoot
2: Landing? Oh, it's a
3: landing?
2: Gorgeous spot there on
3: spot,
2: the waterway.
3: Right.
2: And it's an intimate restaurant versus all of the rest of them that feel wide open there on
3: Correct.
2: The waterway. So I think it's great. I got one other story for you. This is more like a question from a high school student that wants to know.
19: sure.
2: You covered the story about the Surfside Beach police chasing a car Tuesday morning in the middle of the night, and it eventually ran off the road, flipped, and the driver got killed. How did you get that story? Because they have their police radio encrypted.
19: Yes, that is a great point. And so we get, the media in general will get information through both South Carolina Highway Patrol and also the coroner's office. And so it kind of depends. One will sometimes come in quicker than the others. I will say usually, just in general, for all of us kind of here in the media, I would say the South Carolina Highway Patrol pretty quickly gets things to media partners and the public. The coroner, of course, takes a little longer. Sometimes that, of course, is just because of identification and having to notify next of kin and things like that. And so, but the Highway Patrol is really, really great about transparency, at least it seems like for me in the time that I've been covering it. And so that's generally how it happens. We get a note, an email from the Highway Patrol, and it's actually somebody statewide who's sitting there reading an audio recording, telling you exactly what happened, and then sending that audio file out to the media. So super interesting. I'm new to that whole world, but I've I don't know if enjoyed's the word, but it's been fascinating for me just to kind of see how that whole process works.
3: Mm-hmm. Hey, Joe, wrap it up. You know, swing back to football real quick. College football this weekend. You've got Coastal, 21-point underdogs at West Virginia. South Carolina is laying 35.5 points at home against Kent State. And then, of course, the big one for Coach Dabo Swinney and his Clemson Tigers. They'll take on number 11 LSU from the true Death Valley, that is Tiger Stadium in Baton Rouge, Louisiana. Louisiana given 10 to the Clemson Tigers. Does any of those games pique your interest if you were to maybe wager a dollar or two with the points or not?
19: I think the one that stands out to me, the first thing I'll say here is Clemson LSU. LSU at 10.5 seems really, really wide to me, especially to kick off a season. I mean, 11 points, I think Clemson's going to be pretty darn good, I'll be honest with you. And I'd be shocked if LSU wins this game, especially with everything going on with LSU. There's a lot there. And so I think Clemson to cover seems to me to be pretty easy. But, Joe, as you know, I'm heading into this this week. My team doesn't play because my team's already played over in Dublin, Ireland last week. And if you didn't hear, my team won. So the Tar Heels are officially 1-0 on the season, a 15-10 win over TCU. And nothing will change until next week. So it's going to be a great Saturday knowing that, in theory, my UNC Tar Heels are front runners on paper to make the college football playoff.
3: Front runners, but North Carolina might not be on the field this week, but they're still in the headlines given the fact that Bill Belichick's son has been dealing drugs allegedly to a player on the roster, while also half the coaching staff is sleeping with the recruiting staff, amongst other things that have come along with that over the last week, huh?
19: Yeah, I wasn't going to bring up all that, Joe. I thought the win was sufficient, but fair enough. I mean, you're right. I guess those are small details you can't get around.
3: Hey, Bill Belichick has been a master of keeping distractions off the football field, so I would suspect that'll play out just the way it has potentially throughout his entire coaching career. His son on a leave of absence, the general manager has been fired, and now it's Bill's world. And what he will do with it, we will find out here in a couple of weeks, Joe. Thanks again for the time. Enjoy the games tonight.
19: Awesome. Thanks so much, y'all.
3: All right, bud. 9:51 here on Hot Talk 99.5. Leanne, when are we going to get a reprieve from the heat?
2: Monday? Okay. I had to think about that.
3: Better late than never.
2: I would like to say Sunday, but I'm not quite sure. It's probably Monday. So today, no. It's going to be a heat advisory kicking in about the next hour and a half. We'll feel like 105 when the high is going to probably be about 90 or so at the beaches. And then further inland, where we have a high in the upper 90s, is going to feel like 110 plus. So actually dangerous heat again today and humidity, but only about a 20% chance of rain. Tomorrow, it's going to be very hot, maybe hotter than today. This time tomorrow, we expect it to already be too hot to be out doing anything in the yard. So if you got to cut the grass, get up at like the crack of dawn, because it'll be very hot before some storms start rolling in on Saturday, late afternoon, overnight, maybe into Sunday. Hopefully it's going to get cooler and the rain will end in time for the Pelicans game that night and the fireworks. The Monday for sure is going to be probably the best Labor Day you will have remembered in a long time, weather-wise for sure. Sunshine with no real humidity, so very dry, and highs in just the mid-80s for Monday. So make sure that's your big day for outdoor activities planned for the holiday weekend. It's already hot enough that we can just skip over that and tell you that whatever temperature it is, it feels like it's 10 degrees hotter than that at 9:53. Good morning.
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22: 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You've got to believe. Until you get your thinking right, what you believe, your life will not be changed. We must believe.
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0: 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Here at the Freedom Boat Club, located in North Myrtle Beach at the Harborgate Marina, we'll have a low tide at 3:36 this afternoon, and our next high tide will be at 9:31 p.m. The sun will set at 7:46 and rise in the morning at 6:47. Currently along our beaches from Little River Inlet down to Murrells Inlet and 20 nautical miles out, the winds are out of the southwest at 5 to 10 knots and we've got seas at 2 to 3 feet. This has been your Marine Report, brought to you proudly by the Freedom Boat Club, where the boat is waiting.
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3: Time to go. You'll hear at the top of the hour at the news break in just a moment that the August jobs report showing that it came in above some of the expectations, which means the Dow Jones is down today, given the fact that there could be interest rates raised through the Federal Reserve. So the better we do with the jobs, soon enough it'll come with the Fed to raise the rates.
2: Jobs plus inflation. Yes.
3: Correct. So
2: something's got to be lied about.
3: Well, President Trump fighting the Fed now. He says, slash rates or I'll end trade with countries with U.S. surpluses in order to tamp down the potential for an interest rate increase. So there you go. Outperforming. Non-farm payrolls grew 162,000 last month, much more than the 53,000 that most economists polled expected. The unemployment rate held steady. On top of last month's gains, figures for both June and July also saw upward revisions for the jobs report. So the jobs report from June, July, not as bad as originally reported, coming in over expectations here today. All in the while, you're hearing a lot about the historic gas prices right now at the pump for Labor Day weekend. So mixed bag, basically, when it comes to the economy. Kind of been that way for the last, couple months.
2: It's going to continue to be this way until the election, when all the prices come down just before the election, just before the mail-in ballots get sent out.
3: I did not realize, Leanne highlighted just a moment ago, that we've got a number of firework displays going on for the Labor Day weekend.
2: Yes, so tonight the Myrtle Beach Pelicans have post-game fireworks. It's their final Friday night fireworks show of the season. Tomorrow at Barefoot Landing, there's a Labor Day weekend fireworks spectacular at 10. Sunday, it'll be at Broadway at the Beach at 10. And also Sunday is the Surfside Beach End of Summer Fireworks Festival, 5 to 9, and they will have the fireworks at 9. Yeah, it's going to be a lot of fun. I don't see any fireworks for actual Labor Day Monday.
3: Monday? Yeah, all right. I did not know Labor Day fireworks were a thing, but here we are.
2: Love the fireworks.
3: Hope you enjoy the weekend. We'll be back on Tuesday. Apparently, John, the original from Conway, has put together some sort of AI.
2: Yeah.
3: What is this?
2: A song about you. I think we should use it to take us up to Fox News.
3: All right, go ahead,
2: Sly. You got it?
5: I know a guy, Joe Catanacci. Yeah. Everybody got a problem, right? Well, Joe got a phone and Joe knows a guy. You already know.

0: back to work for Lindsey Clancy's deadlocked jury. I'm Dave Anthony, Fox News, resuming deliberations a seventh day.
1: You must follow the law as I give it to you, whether you agree with it or not.
0: That's after Judge William Sullivan got into it with Clancy's lawyer, Kevin Reddington, who wants the one presumed holdout juror replaced. The judge already refused to do that, as Reddington insists that juror is not following the law.
2: I would ask that you specifically direct their attention to proof beyond a reasonable doubt and re-instruct them on that forcefully.
1: I think I did that yesterday, didn't I?
3: Yes.
2: You did it yesterday. You did it soft. You didn't do it forcefully. And
1: what do you want me to do?
2: I want you to
1: get a brass band. I read the instruction.
0: The jury is considering murder or manslaughter or the Clancy insanity defense in the killing of her three children. There was a hiring surge in August.
4: There were 162,000 new jobs created last month, more than triple expectations. The unemployment rate held at 4.1%. New jobs were created in manufacturing, construction, education and government. July employment was initially reported as a decline. It's been revised to creation of 21,000 jobs.
0: That's Fox's Jenny Cazzola. President Trump just reacted on Truth Social, posting the jobs number is great and you haven't seen anything yet. But the Iran conflict keeps costing us at the gas pump, hitting trucking and farming hardest. Diesel hit a record high today, $5.85 per gallon, and AAA's national average for regular is $4.14. That's higher than any Labor Day weekend ever.
5: The Vice President said that the end of this conflict with Iran basically depends on Iran, that they simply have to stop firing on commercial ships in the Strait of Hormuz.
0: Fox's Steve Harrigan in Tel Aviv also reports things are worse in Iran, with even bigger inflation and fuel shortages. 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
11: This is McGruff the Crime Dog, and I need you to help me take a bite out of crime. 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And an amount small enough to fit on the tip of a pencil can be lethal. 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
1: All right, Dakota Meyer is with us here. You know, U.S. Marine Medal of Honor recipient. Did you, you just signed back up again, didn't you?
2: I did. So I'm a reservist.
1: What's your obligation now?
2: I don't know how long I'm in, but I just finished, I actually finished jump school. I got my, so I'm airborne now. I went down to the Fort Benning jump school and actually graduated that, I think, last Monday.
1: Wow. You think last Monday?
2: I think it's either last Monday or the Monday before. But,
1: right.
2: But yeah. So I did my final jump. I think it was Monday before. Yeah, not this week. It was the week before. But yeah, I jumped, did my final jump down at Fort Benning, Georgia, at the school, you know, U.S. Army School of Airborne, right?
1: And what made you want to go back?
2: I see how incredible the generation is. I still had more to give, and I felt like that I owed it to, I can't just go around and tell people it's worth serving and not be doing it myself. And so, like, I think that for me, like, I felt like I had imposter syndrome by telling people, yeah, you should serve. You should sign up and serve.
1: You had imposter syndrome after serving.
2: Yeah. I mean, I did. Cause I just didn't feel like I had the right to, I mean, it was nothing more than an opinion for me to tell people they should serve today. Right. And so, like, you know, cause they're like, oh, well, you don't know what it's like. It's different, blah, blah, blah. And it's like, well, I'll show you how much I believe it's still worth serving. And so I had to do that. So I signed back up and I went back to the basic reconnaissance course. I became a recon Marine, and then graduated at 38 years old and then turned around and, you know, I'm going through the pipeline currently.
1: So we mentioned about difference in war. You said when you were in Iraq, Afghanistan,
2: yeah,
1: you didn't have to worry about anything coming up top, right?
2: Yeah.
1: You'd sit there with your GPS. Now, if I was to put you into Ukraine right now or put you into Iran or any battlefield, how is it different in this era?
2: Yeah, I mean, look, what, you know, one of the biggest surprises for me is understanding that, like, really you got to go back to being better at the basics than we had to be, right? Like, you know, we started getting, I was on the front end of technology, like, you know, in 2008, 2009, like, we started getting technology and we were starting to be able to have GPSs. I mean, the first time I ever touched a GPS was whenever I stepped foot in Iraq. You know, let me give you that, right? Mm-hmm. And now all these kids grew up with GPSs and phones and being able to have all these devices, which is great. The technology is incredible. But what you're starting to see is now more people are armed with these capabilities and these to look back and to be able to have signal.
1: And if I have my phone on,
2: yeah,
1: I'm now a target.
2: Now you are a target.
1: And I'm giving away the whole base.
2: Or your position or your team. So you're having, what I'm seeing is, you know, no longer can you just say, hey, I'm going to rely on a GPS. You're actually, your basic skills have to be better today.
1: You said get a compass.
2: You better go back to a compass because you can't be walking around with a GPS throwing a signal out.
1: Right. So in that fact, didn't that happen? In the Jordan in particular, they told the guys, you cannot tell people, you cannot make phone calls.
2: Yeah.
1: You're giving away our location and it's getting people in trouble. So they said, I'll take your phone if you don't do this.
2: Yeah.
1: They never would have said that 10 years ago.
2: They would have never said that 10 years ago because we weren't fighting an enemy. You know, look, first world countries have always had, you know, these types of capabilities, right? For a while, right? But what now you're seeing is when these capabilities become cheaper, now the terrorists have them. Now the guy that just has an idea and hates this person has the capabilities to find a way to be able to have the access to this.
1: So what are your thoughts? We're coming up on 25 years since the 9/11 attacks. Where were you?
2: Yeah.
1: How did it affect you?
2: Yeah, I mean, it was, I'll never forget. I mean, I was in my eighth grade classroom, Rudy Renfro, my art teacher. And I remember coming in. I mean, I still remember every aspect, every detail of it. Like I remember when they had the TVs, like the big TVs they had on the carts that they would roll in, they would screw it into the wall so you could see, right? The strap over it, the black, you know, and that's what I'll never forget. It got rolled in and it was like, hey, we're not having class today. I lived in Kentucky. I didn't even probably couldn't figure out where New York was on a map. And I probably didn't know anything about that. The World Trade Centers even existed before that day. But I got to tell you, like, I mean, I still get cold chills over it, you know. That was a moment that really defined the rest of my life and why I'm sitting here today, you know, that moment. And I'll never forget, like, I didn't know what it meant. I didn't know anything about it. I mean, I was in eighth grade. But what I do remember is I do remember that feeling of seeing the fear across our country. You know, no matter whether they knew those people or they didn't, but they knew that Americans were hurting.
1: Right.
2: And what I will say is, while I don't ever wish for another 9/11, I would give anything for a 9/12.
1: understand because we were all on the same page.
2: 100%.
1: Right. And the thing is, too, our actions after that made sure that was the only attack because
2: Absolutely.
1: There were so many other attacks coming down the pipeline. We'll look forward to seeing you outnumbered. Dakota Meyer, U.S. Marine, active again and Medal of Honor recipient. Great to see you, Dakota.
2: Thank you, sir. Thanks for
1: wearing the gel.
2: Just for you.
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9: A lot of Americans have a new job. I'm Dave Anthony, Fox News. There was a hiring surge last month with triple the number of jobs created than economists predicted, 162,000. And the 23,000 job losses initially reported for July were revised to 21,000 job gains.
10: Administration officials say there was a glitch in July. Winter storms in some states pushed the end of the school year later, and summer layoffs didn't happen until July.
9: That's Fox's Jenny Casola. On Wall Street, the Dow's down almost 300 points. Amid some concern the hiring surge could lead the Federal Reserve to raise interest rates this month, but President Trump, in a Truth Social post that calls the jobs number great, urged the Fed to do the opposite and cut interest rates, warning if not, he will stop trading with countries the U.S. has a deficit with, writing that's better than tariffs. The Iran conflict is costing truckers more than ever. Diesel has surged to a record high price today.
11: The national average for diesel climbing to $5.85 a gallon. The average for regular unleaded, $4.14 per gallon. With the Iran conflict creating uncertainty around oil supplies and shipping through the region. Higher diesel prices could also raise transportation and farming costs.
9: Fox's Jeff Manasso. Lindsey Clancy's deadlocked jury deliberating a seventh day at her murder trial, considering an insanity defense in the killing of her three children.
12: To be a fly on the wall in that room right now, 11 jurors against the one holdout juror.
9: Fox's Brian Yenis outside the court in Plymouth, Massachusetts.
12: Lindsey Clancy's attorney, Kevin Reddington. Well, he says that the last note from the jury yesterday, quote, clearly and unequivocally indicates that they are split 11-1 in favor of finding Lindsey Clancy not guilty, and that the one holdout juror has doubt but refuses to follow the legal standard of reasonable doubt. He argues the juror should be replaced or questioned further.
9: But Judge William Sullivan again rejected that this morning. 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
19: Before Jesus, ordinary people did not have access to the throne room of God. The role of the priest in the Old Testament, the people would have to come to the priest, and the priest would then present their offering. And usually, especially if it was a sin offering, they'd go behind the veil of the temple into what was called the Holy of Holies, the sanctuary. And the priest would offer up a sacrifice on behalf of the people. It was the priest who was able to commune, but not after Jesus. After Jesus, remember on the cross, the veil was torn, and access to the throne room of God was open to all people of faith. The veil has been taken away, and everyone may have access to the throne room of Jesus. All may enter the Holy of Holies. All may come to God. All may come into His presence.

0: 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Truth you demand. 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
1: Hi, everyone. Welcome back. Special edition of the Brian Kilmeade Show. And of course, we're closing out a wild week leading up to the end of the summer, which is Labor Day. I thought it would be good with 25 years since the 9/11 attacks to talk to John Kiriakou. As you know, he's a CIA guy who was all over 9/11 dismantling Al-Qaeda. And I don't think enough credit has been given to people like him to take down and stop the next attack and take down the terrorist attack and stop them forever. And think about the tatters which Al-Qaeda is in now. Meanwhile, he wanted to talk about the 9/11 attacks, how it impacted the CIA, and what happened since. Let's listen. So, John, looking back, there was no director of national intelligence. There was a sense that the FBI, CIA, the DIA, nobody was talking to each other. So they created the DNI. So what has changed about the CIA and our intelligence acquisition and operations since 9/11? And is it, and what part of that is for the better?
2: I don't mean to take a pot shot, but the period when John Brennan was the director, I think, was a setback for the CIA, because Brennan was very focused on tech and on personnel reorganization. The job of the CIA, in its simplest form, is to recruit spies to steal secrets, period. You can spend billions and billions of dollars on tech, but what you need at the end of the day is somebody inside the room with the terrorist where the plot is being hatched to report back. That's how we break up these groups. That's how we kill the leadership and save American lives. And so with the advent of the DNI, the idea in the beginning, Brian, I think was a good one, but like any bureaucracy, it just has continued to grow and grow and grow and grow. When the DNI, when the first DNI was named, it was John Negroponte, the former career ambassador. There were 14 employees in the office of the DNI. Now it's something like 20,000 employees. The job of the DNI in the beginning was simply to coordinate budgets and policy. You don't need 20,000 people to coordinate a budget. So I think that what has saved the CIA in the interim is the fact that there have been directors who have focused on human intelligence and on recruiting spies to steal secrets and to infiltrate the groups that mean us harm.
1: So, yeah, and with the DNI doesn't have a budget and things like that. But for the CIA also, did you think George Tenet's stay was a good one?
2: You know, I'm of two minds, actually, on George Tenet. On the one hand, George was really, really great for morale. Everybody liked George. He projected this air of confidence and toughness and strength. But then at the end of the day, you know, the buck has to stop somewhere for the CIA's intelligence failures. And in the end, President Bush decided that there needed to be an adult in the room and that George, as DCI, Director of Central Intelligence, a position that no longer exists, he couldn't do the job of being both CIA director and the overall director of all the other intelligence services in government. And that's why we ended up with a DNI.
1: Understood. As you look at the CIA today, I understand the CIA really feels as though they need to be left alone, that they're doing a great job, that they get it. They don't want to be oversaw, and for the most part, don't really answer to the DNI.
2: Right.
1: What do you know? But these people are all your friends, they're former colleagues. So what do you think?
2: One of the things that they're most worried about, Brian, is that whoever happens to be the DNI at any given time is going to start allowing station chiefs to be appointed from organizations not the CIA. And you might end up with an FBI agent as the CIA station chief or an NSA translator as the CIA station chief. And if that happens, God forbid, there's going to be a mass resignation from the CIA. I think that the CIA really does need to be left alone. I think that this outside interference from DNI, whether it's over the budget or over analytic strategy or HR or whatever, they need to back off and let the CIA do what its officers are trained to do. Because when they are left alone, provided with appropriate congressional oversight, when they're left alone, the country's a safer place.
1: So I just think, number one, you guys don't get enough, ladies, don't get enough credit for taking Al-Qaeda apart, putting that puzzle together and taking out generations of their leadership to the point where I think they totally underestimated America's reaction. And a lot wasn't raw 82nd Airborne. A lot of it had just to be intelligence and stuff that you'll never get credit for. But overall, John, as I leave you here, are we safer today than we were 25 years ago?
2: I actually think we are safer. Al-Qaeda no longer exists. For all intents and purposes, ISIS no longer exists. Failed states like Somalia and Yemen are contained. And, you know, we're always going to have sort of an existential issue with the likes of Russia or China or counterproliferation. But yeah, I think we're safer today than we were 25 years ago.
1: Thanks to guys like you. John Kiriakou, thanks so much. Appreciate your reflections 25 years later.
2: Thank you so much, Brian. All the best.
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10: This is a Fox News alert. A surprise in Massachusetts. I'm Lisa Brady. At the Lindsay Clancy murder trial, the jury telling the judge again they are deadlocked, and the judge was set to pull the plug.
11: Over the defendant's objection, I'm going to declare a mistrial at this point.
10: Judge William Sullivan rejecting a defense argument that he still had the option to send the jury back for more deliberations one more time. But before the jury could be brought back in for a mistrial to be officially declared.
11: As they're walking in, you're asking for this. I'm just trying to find out what it is that you're asking for.
12: What That's I'm asking all. For is time to file a single justice appeal for this travesty. That's what I'm asking for.
10: Defense attorney Kevin Reddington wanting a different judge to hear his arguments about a holdout juror he wanted removed, accusing that person of refusing to follow the law on reasonable doubt. Judge Sullivan giving him 1 hour, essentially pausing everything on day 7 of deliberations. The judge also rejecting a defense effort to have the jury polled for potential verdicts on any charges after their note about the deadlock today said it's with a heavy heart they cannot come to a unanimous decision. Clancy is using an insanity defense in the killing of her 3 young children. The jury has been allowed to consider lesser counts of of second-degree murder and manslaughter. A much better jobs report than economists were expecting. 162,000 jobs created in August after a loss in July, which has been revised to a gain of 23,000 jobs.
13: Now, we did see a rise in construction jobs, up 22,000 in August. This fits the message the White House is pushing, that investments will mean a jobs boom in manufacturing. We're seeing that rise of 16,000 jobs, and this could be the turning of the corner for those investments turning into jobs.
10: Fox Business's Edward Lawrence at the White House. President Trump posting, you haven't seen anything yet. Democrats argue his agenda is not working. 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

0: The SJC issued their order that the emergency request for relief was denied and that the temporary stay is lifted. And so it would be my intention at this time to call the jurors back in, and as I indicated to you before, to declare a mistrial.
1: And that's exactly what happened. He came in and did a mistrial. Afterwards, press conference happens. There are various attorneys coming out, stating their things. The prosecutor, interestingly enough, for Plymouth County there, decided not to tell or foreshadow what he may or may not doing, may be doing. And also interesting is one of the things that came out from the defense attorney is they weren't necessarily going to appeal, that they wanted to get right back after another trial. So we'll see how it plays out. I think a lot of people wanted to see a conclusion to this, and the conclusion was there's no conclusion. So that's the way we leave it going into the Labor Day weekend. Again, 800-941-SEAN. Dial up 1-800-941-SEAN. Love to hear your thoughts on this. Want to take some calls in a little bit, but I got to touch on some other things as we're kicking off this. And again, allowing me, Jason Chaffetz, to fill in for Sean, truly appreciate it. The thing that probably does affect you, your loved ones, your life, and everything else were some amazing numbers that came out today. Now, I don't want your eyes to gloss over, okay? But these are really important because the economy really showed some strength today. I mean, it was like multiple times higher than what they were guessing was going to happen. The employment number was jumped way up. The labor participation rate jumped 0.02%, 683,000 more people involved and engaged. Here's the best thing that I think for those that want to see success in our government. Look, as a conservative, I truly believe in limited government. You have to actually have limitations on your government. Now, I remember during the Biden administration that, and the Obama administration, month after month after month, you'd say, oh, the employment number's up. And then you would look down the list and you'd say, why are the employment numbers up? And they would say, oh, well, look at all the growth of government jobs, how they did that month after month after month. But, you know, when you add trillions of dollars to your spending, what do? They hire more government workers. When you get more government workers, what do you get? You get more regulators. You get more regulators. Now, there is a very limited role for government. But, you know, some people don't see it that way. Certainly the Democrats, the socialists, the communists, they don't see it that way. They're always arguing, hey, we're one good tax increase away from prosperity in this country. We need more money. The cupboards are bare. I remember Nancy Pelosi would argue. And they want more government because they want more government workers. But President Trump does not get enough credit for doing one of the most important things, and that is to cut back the federal workforce. In fact, the public workforce number is like at a record low as a proportion to where we've been at in the past. So that is, I mean, if you go out and look on the internet and actually go through this and you say, well, how does that affect me in my life? Well, for every dollar that you're having to spend on government, guess what? You're pulling one out of your wallet and it's going to somebody else. So you want more money in your wallet. You want less inflation. You want more purchasing power. That's a key indicator. So I know there's this, there's Lindsey Clancy trial. We've got a lot of other things going on in the world. We're going to talk about all those. But I don't know, as a guy who kind of gets giddy over this sort of stuff, I think it's really important that the numbers that came out today from the White House, they were impressive. And you may not digest them all. You may not go back to the kitchen table and regurgitate them. But I tell you, there are hundreds of thousands of families that are now participating in the workforce and have new jobs and putting money in their wallets and can get jobs. Guess what happens? They go out and spend that money. That's good for the economy. So that's really good stuff. The other part of this, and we're going to talk about this Lindsey Clancy trial. Again, the number 800-941-SEAN, 800-941-SEAN. I can see the board is lighting up here. We're going to get to some questions and comments. But last point here, there is a direct proportion to what President Trump and his administration is doing by increasing the number of deportations. So guess what happens? Deportation numbers are up. Labor participation is up. Number of people participating in the workforce is up. Even though some of these other numbers are going down, like the illegal immigration population. Isn't it amazing how that works? You know what else that helps? Housing. I hear about affordability all the time. Oh my gosh. And I saw one number one time. Oh, we're 20 million homes short in America. Oh, well, we have what, roughly 20 million people here illegally? Amazing how that might work. You get a bunch of deportations. What's that do to the housing market? It's going to drive down prices, makes affordability better. They all tie in together. All right, let's go back and talk about Lindsey Clancy, because this is certainly, you go to the front of any website or any social media, but let's talk about it, because talking about it's a little bit different. So let's go to Margie in Michigan. Margie, what are your thoughts?
2: Hi, how are you?
1: Good to chat with you.
2: Well, I was really upset with the verdict. I had 5 sons in 12 years, and anybody who's got kids understands boys at a young age can be a little more difficult, but my kids are my world.
1: Yeah.
2: And I would not survive as long as I survived without them. And it just breaks my heart. Those 3 little children gone because their mom, who supposedly was a nurse and was taking all these medications, she should know better. And I think she was guilty. And God bless the man that stood up and didn't change his verdict, because he had morals enough to understand that she did it. I have no doubt in my mind that she did it. And the reason being is because, oh, she's searching how long it takes to get somewhere. I'm just extremely upset, and I just can't even understand how any woman or any person would side with her and not think of those children.
1: Well, Margie, I think you, look, everybody's got an opinion. I have one too. You may agree, may disagree with it. I'm with you, Margie. Look, God bless you for raising 5 boys. I can't only imagine what it was like at breakfast time trying to get them out the door for school or the bathroom or anything else. So 5 boys is a lot. So God bless you. And there's a lot of people who do that. You know, my wife and I were blessed with 3 kids, and now we got 6 grandkids. I can't believe it. But good for you. I think we need to go back and look how psychiatrists, I think there is a deal with it. I think we need to go back and look at how many prescriptions she was doing. I think it's going to set back a lot of things. We have to deal with the mental health aspect in this country. I think that is real. I think both things can be true, but I don't think sitting in that jury, I don't think I could go out and say, no, I'm not guilty. We're going to let her off. I couldn't do that. We're going to take more calls. Again, the number 1-800-941-SEAN, 800-941-SEAN. I'm Jason Chaffetz, filling in for Sean. Lots more to talk about. Stay with us. We'll be right back.
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5: 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You know, we see what's happening across the globe right now. 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
1: Big news coming out of the WNBA, and a lot of you are saying, I don't care. But I'm kind of usually in that camp. I'm just being honest. I don't really follow the WNBA, but leadership change there. The commissioner, Kathy Engelbert, saying, hey, she's going to step down by the end of the calendar year. This is the group that could not figure out the definition of what a woman is. So they're going to have some leadership change, and maybe they can go back to the drawing board and go work on figuring out what that is. But the bold move coming in here the first part of September saying, oh, by the end of December, I'm going to go ahead and leave my job. Probably should have left a long time ago, but big news out of the WNBA. Hang in there with us. We got Mike Cirelli, retired Navy SEAL. We're going to be talking Iran, which is kind of important. A lot of good men and women serving overseas. Mike Cirelli, one of the sharpest minds, recon Marine, scout sniper, retired SEAL. You're going to love him if you haven't heard him before. Mike Cirelli, stay with us. We'll be right back.
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18: This is a Fox News Alert. I'm Carmen Roberts. Judge William Sullivan just announcing.
19: At this point, I'm going to declare that the jury is deadlocked, and I'm going to declare a mistrial.
18: Making that announcement in the Lindsey Clancy murder trial after jurors told him they were hopelessly deadlocked over whether she was criminally responsible for killing her three children.
19: And I just kind of wanted to let you know, I understood how hard everybody worked in this case. I understood that you all gave everything you could, and probably more than you thought you could.
18: And that mistrial was on hold for a short time today as Clancy's attorney Kevin Reddington filed an appeal with the Massachusetts Supreme Court. And ICE agent Christian Castro pleads not guilty to lying about a shooting and is ordered released on bond from federal custody. 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
8: When fake news gives you lies, Hannity supplies the truth. Sean Hannity is on right now.
1: Well, almost Sean Hannity. I'm Jason Chaffetz. I'm filling in for Sean. You know, we're getting ready for the big Labor Day weekend, but I've been texting, going back and forth with Sean because he never really, truly takes a break. But nevertheless, I still want to take some calls. The phones have been lighting up. The number 1-800-941-SEAN. So let's go to Steve. He's in Mississippi. Steve, what are you thinking of this mistrial?
26: As a police officer, I couldn't imagine being the first on the scene and finding those three babies murdered. Yeah. And then you have to watch 11 sick individuals try to say that she's not guilty by insanity. Of course she's insane. It would take an insane person to kill your three children. It's just sick to my stomach, and I worry about where this country's going. That we're the fact that we're even considering letting her off is just makes me sick to my stomach. Thank you for taking my call.
1: No, Steve. Like, look, I think you're feeling what a lot of Americans feel, certainly what I feel. I never give enough credit. We say it a lot, but you can never say it enough. The first responders, whether you be a police officer working in an ambulance, certainly fire, wherever it might be, or just the innocent person who's just, waking up that morning not expecting to see the horror that they saw there in Massachusetts. And those police officers and those personnel and those detectives and everything else, they not only had to find it, then they had to clean it up. And so to go back to that whole process and then, oh, we got a mistrial. It's just beyond me. I really don't understand. Now, this is what's also great about the United States of America. It's why we are different than everywhere else. We have these jury trials, and you get your peers, jury of your peers. Swift justice never comes swift enough, but they have to ultimately figure this out. So we'll talk some more about this. We're going to take some more calls. 1-800-941-SEAN. But now we're pleased to have Mike Cirelli. He's a retired U.S. Navy SEAL, recon marine, scout, sniper, all around good guy. I've gotten to know him. Just a wonderful human being, patriotic as all can be. Mike Cirelli, thank you so much for joining us on Sean Hannity Show.
27: Hey, Jason, good to be with you.
1: No, listen, I truly appreciate your service. Can't thank you enough. And those who have also served and are serving and stepping up and engaging in the fight to protect the United States of America. We have a lot of Americans right now overseas. in harm's way in a very difficult situation. So let's talk a little bit about Iran. I don't think President Trump, was campaigning and wanting to start his second term by saying, hey, let's go engage in this. In fact, he campaigned on the idea of getting us out of these forever wars. But at the same time, presidents, CIA directors, secretaries of war, things like that, they get to see intelligence the rest of us don't see. So I think that knowing these people, having worked with these people, there's a really compelling reason, I think, why they probably did do this. But I think America still has a lot of questions. What's your perspective on what's going on in Iran right now?
27: Well, Jason, you summarized that well. And maybe the administration has not handled the messaging on this to the public to the best of their ability. So, you know, their job, the intel community, as you said, the administration, they can't ignore threats. Even if that threat could be more damaging 5 years down the road, it takes a lot of courage for national leaders to step up and do the right things. And President Trump has done that. To put this or summarize this into why we know they did this was, one, their missile manufacturing capacity was going exponential, which would have been a much tougher threat to take down in the future. It would have been a much bloodier war. But you pair that with their nuclear ambitions and enriching nuclear material to weapons grade paired with those missiles, that becomes a much more dangerous threat, not only to the region, Europe, but eventually the citizens of the United States. So I have nothing but applause for leaders that step up and do the unpopular thing, the right thing, even if Americans can't see it.
1: I think that's where time will actually prove out President Trump in making tough, difficult decisions. I know there's a faction of the country that's just got Trump derangement syndrome, no matter what he does. But let's remember this huge contrast, because between Obama and Biden, certainly, and Kamala Harris, you know, their solution was just appeasement. Hey, let's send them pallets of cash. Can we get along with them nicer? Or can we do a big group hug? I mean, that is not what's going to make the world safer. And the one thing that's also done is that it has dried up the funding that has gone to Hamas and Hezbollah and the Houthis and other would-be terrorists to fight and do things to the United States and to our allies that is just unfathomable. And so there has been huge progress. It's not over yet. I think the president does wish he could get it behind him. I do think he wishes he could get that open. But I'm also, I mean, you've served, and when you're in your capacity, you go overseas. I just still don't understand why NATO and other freedom-loving countries, you know, just can't step up and pull their weight and do their fair share, because it feels like the U.S. does everything and these guys just kind of sit on their hands and reap all the benefits.
27: First to fight, first to fund it, first to take the major pain. And it is concerning. And I think it just shows how far we're growing away from our allies in terms of our vision of the future and our will to actually step up and do what's right. I think pain is a great motivator. And I think our allies are starting to experience the pain with the energy markets. And it's going to take to a point where they recognize they can no longer ignore this and they have to get involved. And I think that speaks to this war. And again, I think the administration could have set expectations. Much like the global war on terror, the administrations didn't set great expectations that this may not be a decade or two long fight. This is going to be a generational fight to stamp out an ideology. So, what we're seeing right now is it's a test of wills. Basically, Iran has their gun out of the holster, so do we. Their military has been so severely degraded. Their strike capability is not what it was. Do they still have residual missile and drone capability, and are they conducting strikes? Yes. But they know they can't win against the will. And so when I say it is now a fight of wills of who can endure the longest. The economic pain we're putting on them, the diplomatic alignment we're seeing in the region, and eventually the allies, I do foresee when the pain becomes intolerable to their economies, they will get involved. We've just got to stay the course on this. And the election cycle is America's biggest weakness, and you know that our adversaries look at that and just say, hey, we just got to last until the next administration gets into power, and they'll have a different vision of strategy moving forward. what we're doing on an economic basis, they're crippled. Now, we can't enact regime change without ground troops. It doesn't mean it needs to be American ground troops. Ultimately, there has to be a covert part of this war where we start arming, training, and facilitating the citizens of Iran to rise up against the regime. Iran is in a bad situation right now economically. We know that. They have to look north, south, east, and west at external enemies. When they truly have to start looking inside and fighting on two fronts, that's when regimes become brittle, and that's what can enact or implement regime change. And that's just going to take time. And unfortunately, you know, patriotism and war have a shelf life in America, which we need to get over that. You know, when something is just and it has strategic justification, we as the American people need to align and have the will to see to the end.
1: Yeah, I think our enemies in this, look, we've been fighting sometimes hot, sometimes cold, but still had a major adversary in Iran for 47 plus years. And so I think Donald Trump, the president, looked at this and said, we're not doing this anymore. We're not going to appease you. We're not going to let you get a nuclear weapon. We're not going to let you continue almost on a daily basis to attack pinpricks, the United States, which are real lives, right? They're not just pinpricks. They're actually real lives. And they also saw a strong, vibrant President Trump reconstructing the Middle East to be more conducive to a safe and free world. I mean, the Abraham Accords, the promises and the calmness that was entering in, the new trade that was going in there, that was all in our best interest and all part of what was out there. So I do think the president needs to continue to explain and show, and a lot of times they can't, right? They can't show the classified intelligence. But there's a reason why we have to do some of the things we do. And I think it's a fair thing to ask questions about it. Nobody wants it to go on forever. I think you're right. The adversary, though, they do want to draw out this as long as they can, because a strong and vibrant President Trump is the worst thing that they want to see. And by all accounts, you know, I think the Republicans have a real shot at holding both the House and the Senate, which is sort of the worst nightmare for somebody like an Iran, for a Putin, for President Xi in China. They do not want this, because his political strength internally is not good for them.
27: You're absolutely correct. What he's done with the Middle East and the alignment we're seeing, I mean, even the defense pact between Turkey, Saudi Arabia, and Pakistan is a step forward. And we're seeing alignment between the Gulf partners that we haven't seen before. I mean, small in the news and didn't get much coverage, but Saudi Arabia just officially removed all anti-Semitic material from any of their schools. We're seeing the potential.
1: Amazing.
27: Abraham's 2.0, Abraham's Accord. But, you know, moving out of that hemisphere, look what he's done in the Western Hemisphere. Venezuela, which the left, years before were saying that, you know, Maduro needed to be removed, but the second Trump does it, they cry foul. He just removed our adversaries from the Western Hemisphere. He's enacting victory after victory, and the left just can't give him credit for how he's changing the geopolitical chessboard to benefit America and to benefit the entire world. I wasn't the biggest Obama fan, but you had to give him credit where credit's due on certain things. Even with the global war on terror, he made some great decisions. He was aggressive in certain ways where, you know, I may disagree with his domestic policies, but you have to give people credit, and the left just won't do that for this president.
1: Yeah, no, look, when President Obama decided to pull the trigger and take out Osama bin Laden, it was the right call. It was a difficult call. It was something that Joe Biden said he wouldn't do. But I'll give him credit for that. I disagree with him on, you know, 99% of the other things. But where there's credit due, it is the president of the United States, and we do want them to succeed. And in that case, it was the right thing to do. Tough call, and give him credit for doing it. Mike Cirelli, retired U.S. Navy SEAL, all-around great American. Thank you so much for joining us on the Sean Hannity Show. Do appreciate it.
27: Thanks, Jason.
1: All right, Mike, thank you. And stay with us. We're going to be right back. We got a lot more coming up, including Congressman Pat Fallon at the top of the hour.
8: A day of red, white, and blue. America proud. This is the Sean Hannity Show.
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14: Followers of Jesus are called to live righteous lives, not just on the surface, shallow and hypocritical, but a righteousness that flows from the heart, a righteousness that comes from being in communion with the Holy Spirit. 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
1: Top of the hour, we're going to be talking to Congressman Pat Fallon about Act Blue. You're not going to want to miss that, so stay there for that. But before we go to one more commercial break, let's go to Lorraine. She actually lives in Massachusetts. Lorraine, your thoughts on what happened today?
17: Hi, Jason. I'm calling from Boston, the mega medical capital of the United States, if not the world, with the best medical colleges, universities ever. This girl should not be the only one on trial. The medical professionals that took care of her should also be on trial. You can't even get an antibiotic in this state when you have a virus. But this poor woman was prescribed so many antipsychotic medicines, antidepressant medicines, with all these side effects. How come the insurance companies allow this and pay for this when you can't even get an antibiotic in this state? It's awful. Someone needs to be accountable for the sake of those three babies that died. There should be new bills passed in Congress that have control over these medicines that cause these terrible side effects on people that are normally normal and then get on these antipsychotic medicines and lose their mind and kill their children. Someone needs to be accountable, and there's no accountability for them in Boston, in this capital of Harvard, and all these wonderful hospitals and doctors. They prescribe these medicines like candy.
1: Lorraine, I got to tell you, make a lot of really good points. I think mental health is a real issue, and it takes some serious thought, and there are too many people that are slipping through the cracks. But somebody does need to be held accountable. You look at the prescriptions that are going out the door, pill here, pill there, all that, and you're right. Then somebody gets a urinary tract infection, and what? You can't go get a prescription, something over the counter? There's such an imbalance, and you know what? I think psychiatry, the profession, needs to step up and say, how are we going to prevent something horrific like this from happening again? I really, truly appreciate it. And, you know, at the end of the day, we got three dead kids. And we're going to go back to the weekend and say, yeah, well, all right, we had a mistrial. Unbelievable to so many of us. And Massachusetts, aren't you the one that, you know, go ahead and kill a kid right before it's born? Yeah, they're good with that, too. I don't know what's going up on Massachusetts, but they got to figure it out. I'm Jason Chaffetz, filling in for Sean Hannity. Stay with us. Pat Fallon coming up next.
5: 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Calleja dreamed of being a police officer and fulfilled that dream by joining the NYPD in 1994. Now, he worked his way up to the rank of detective, and he answered the call after September 11th, serving at Ground Zero in the many months that followed. In 2022, sadly, he was diagnosed with multiple cancers tied to his heroic service. 5 months later, he sadly passed away. 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
21: This is a Fox News alert. A mistrial in Massachusetts on Lisa Brady. With the jury deadlocked on day 7 of deliberations, the judge declaring a mistrial at the Lindsey Clancy murder trial. That leaves prosecutors to decide what happens next.
22: I'm going to be meeting with our team, and we will address this case further at the appropriate time in the context of an official court proceeding.
21: Plymouth County District Attorney Tim Cruz telling reporters there will not be a decision on a possible retrial right now. Also calling it an emotional day for everyone.
22: I bring it all back to the child victims in this case, Cora, Dawson, and Callan. This was and has always been about getting justice for those three little babies.
21: Clancy was charged with murder for killing all three of her young children. The jury was allowed to consider lesser counts of second-degree murder and manslaughter and the defense argument she was suffering from postpartum psychosis at the time.
23: My client is well aware of the fact that her three kids, who she loved dearly, are the victims in this case.
21: Defense attorney Kevin Reddington filed an unsuccessful emergency appeal over a juror he accuses of not following the law in a debate over reasonable doubt.
23: My heart breaks for her. She deserved that acquittal that she should have had.
21: Clancy, who's in a wheelchair after a suicide attempt, has been held at a state psychiatric hospital. President Trump calls the new employment report phenomenal. 162,000 jobs created in August, triple the number expected.
24: And you've seen nothing yet. I mean, when those factories, we're building more factories than plants in the United States today than at any time in the history of our country.
21: The Labor Department also revising July's job loss into a gain of 21,000 as the president pushes again for lower interest rates. But stocks finish lower. The Dow down 272 points at the bell. 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

0: Clancy trial is over. I'm Lisa Brady, Fox News. The murder case ending in a mistrial more than 3 years after Clancy's three young children were strangled to death. Fox's Brian Yenis at the courthouse in Plymouth.
1: This jury of nine women and three men deliberated for about 40 hours over 6.5 days, but in the end, they could not reach a unanimous decision about whether or not Lindsay Clancy was sane enough to be held criminally responsible. District Attorney Tim Cruz said this trial was not about the mental health care system. It was about the cruel and calculated murder of three children. A decision is still yet to come on whether there will be a retrial.
2: The noise in this case may be louder than it is for other prosecutions in our county, but we have treated it the same as any other case. Children were murdered, and it's our job to seek justice.
0: Defense attorney Kevin Reddington, who argued Clancy was suffering from postpartum psychosis during the killings, says she grieves her children.
3: I'm representing a woman who is a fantastic, wonderful individual. This woman is so brave.
0: Reddington telling reporters Clancy should have had an acquittal. He made an unsuccessful last-minute appeal to the Massachusetts Supreme Court, arguing in part a holdout juror was refusing to follow the law on reasonable doubt. President Trump says his super PAC, MAGA Inc., will likely spend up to $500 million on the midterm elections.
4: Yeah, we're going to spend a lot of money because we don't want to lose our country.
0: He says contributions will be made to candidates, and he thinks Republicans will do well.
4: Nobody's ever had a first 1.5 years like we have. So we're going to just see. I'm going to spend whatever amount of money necessary to try and help us.
0: The president argues his policies are spurring record investment in the U.S. Democrats say his agenda is failing and making life less affordable. 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
11: Now, I know this miraculous birth of Jesus is difficult for some of you to believe. Okay. Start where you are. Can you believe you're a sinner? That you're not perfect? 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Maybe this is where you start. But start where you are. You've got to believe. Until you get your thinking right, what you believe, your life will not be changed. We must believe.
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0: You know, we see what's happening across the globe right now. Tensions in the Middle East, international conflicts. You know, they aren't just the dramatic headlines of the evening news. 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
2: Fox News, I'm Tom Rigotti. The judge declares a mistrial in the Lindsey Clancy murder trial as the Plymouth, Massachusetts jury was deadlocked over whether Clancy was criminally responsible for murdering her three young children. Defense attorney Kevin Reddington slammed one holdout juror, saying he refused to follow the law on reasonable doubt.
3: You could see how defeated they were sitting there. And I got a funny feeling that they would have gone on for another week if they had to. So I hope that guy can sleep well at night.
2: The defense claimed Clancy had postpartum psychosis. The state can retry Clancy. Americans continue to pay more at the pump as the holiday weekend begins. Fox's Jeff Manasso.
4: The national average for diesel climbing to $5.85 a gallon. The average for regular unleaded, $4.14 per gallon.
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6: 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Watch out for slight volume on 501 beachbound near the Waccamaw River Bridge. Otherwise, traffic's free and clear. Have a great day.
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7: Hey, this is Jason Chaffetz filling in for Sean. And I know Charlie Kirk was a good friend of Sean's. He was a friend of mine, a good friend, somebody I admired, somebody that I tried to emulate, somebody who was one of the best voices in the conservative movement. He believed things and said things in such a great way and could answer any question coming his way and would challenge people. Hey, you got to... Rather than fighting and turning to violence, ask me anything. And his life and legacy and his message was a powerful one. And yet he was assassinated. And that anniversary of September 10th is upon us. It's next week. Now, the judge in this case, as I was saying before the break, it's been going on a long time, but Judge Tony Graff has made a ruling that essentially allows the death penalty, which they have in Utah, to be on the table and that there is enough probable cause to bring Tyler Robinson to trial. But let's listen to it in his own words. Let's go to cut number one.
23: The state's evidence of identity is substantial, combining forensic DNA matching with statements attributed to defendant admitting responsibility for the shooting. First, the DNA profiles obtained from the Mauser 30-06 caliber bolt action rifle, the suspected murder weapon, provide forensic evidence connecting defendant to the firearm. Defendant's DNA was identified as a major contributor on multiple key components of the firearm, including the stock, grips, butt plate, the trigger, and trigger guard. This physical evidence is corroborated by the tool mark analysis, which matches the engraving cutter recovered from defendant's residence to the cartridge causing casing and live ammunition found within the Mauser rifle. Furthermore, the FBI DNA analysis places defendant's DNA on a screwdriver recovered at the crime scene with a likelihood ratio exceeding 30 quintillion. Second, the surveillance tracking evidence provides additional cooperation. Agent Hull's review of this campus surveillance footage tracked a suspect matching defendant's physical attributes, clothing, shoes, and distinct gait from the parking structure to the rooftop on the Losi building associated with the shooting, and then fleeing the scene immediately following the shooting. This physical tracking is reinforced by Ms. Noble's Ring doorbell camera footage, which captured defendant's vehicle, identified by its unique wheels and custom styling, parking near the location shortly after midnight on September 11th, 2025. Viewed in the light most favorable to the prosecution, this evidence is sufficient at this stage to support a reasonable belief that defendant is the individual who shot and killed Charlie Kirk. Accordingly, the state has demonstrated probable cause as to the identity and homicide elements of count one.
0: So that's Judge Tony Graff making his ruling, which paves the way for this trial to finally get going. And it's going to be a difficult time, obviously, for the Kirk family, but also for our next guest, Michael McCoy, chief of staff to Charlie Kirk and an important player there at Turning Point USA. Michael, thank you so much for joining us on the Sean Hannity Show.
1: Well, thank you, Jason, for having me. And if I remember correctly, you were there that day.
0: Yeah, I was.
1: Like so many people. And so, you know, it's been a really, really tough year. And in the midst of all of this, kind of watching the trial play out and watching, you know, those of us who have had, you know, been so close to Charlie and been a part of this, in a sense, you know, there's justice, but I feel like there's two forms of justice, right? You want to let the prosecutors do their job and the court and ultimately the jury. But the second form of justice is, you know, for us that knew Charlie, that were friends with him, that were so close with him, to carry on, you know, his legacy, to make sure that the day that he was assassinated was not the end of his mission, but a beginning of an even greater commitment to it. You know, the greatest form of remembering him is honoring him in this work and honoring his legacy. And he spent his entire life building Turning Point USA and sacrificing himself for young people. He did everything for young people, and he ultimately died doing exactly what he loved. You know, he was on college campuses and he was fighting so hard, and this has been a really tough year. And it wasn't just us who lost. You know, Jason, you were a close friend to Charlie. It wasn't just us who lost him. It was everybody who knew him, who followed him, and young people. And there's a tremendous void that was left behind. And as we approach this one-year anniversary, asking ourselves, you know, how can we make sure that we honor Charlie? How can we be good stewards of this legacy that he's left behind?
0: No, well said. I it's interesting, right? Because he was never in elected politics. But he challenged people to learn how to think. You know, when young people go to college, and college is not for everybody. That was part of Charlie's message. You really got to start thinking, what do you believe in and why do you believe in? He also, I thought, did a masterful job of saying, I don't know where you are in your religious journey, but it's okay to talk about religion. It's okay to wear it on your shirt sleeve. And he did, and he paved the way on that religious side as well. But when he talked about the evil of socialism and communism, and the you know, he had those white shirts that said freedom across. He not only was, it wasn't just some bumper sticker, it was like the way he believed you should live your life, you know. And he would advocate things like strengthen families and getting married early and having more kids than you can afford and doing things that drove the left absolutely nuts. Michael, tell me, how did you first get involved with Charlie and Turning Point? And maybe share some of that kind of personal one-on-one story, because you went, you know, all in with Charlie Kirk and Turning Point.
1: Yeah, you know, I met Charlie when I was 18 years old. I was driving him to the airport and his then girlfriend, Erica. And when we, you know, the entire car ride, he was just grilling me with questions about philosophy and American history and asking me what the answers were. And when I didn't have them, you know, I thought to myself, you know, this guy probably thinks, you know, I'm not very smart. This is my hero. And I probably just let him down. And, you know, once we got to the airport, he goes, you know, I don't think you should go to college. And in my head, you know, subconsciously, I'm thinking, he doesn't want me to go to college because he probably thinks I'm an idiot for not answering all these questions that he just, but he goes, no, I don't want you to go to college. I want you to come work for me instead. I want you to come work at Turning Point. And, you know, I ended up accepting that offer, and it was the greatest offer I ever accepted. But, you know, as I reflected on that, you know, why would Charlie want to offer me a job? You know, I'm an 18-year-old with zero life experience and obviously not that smart because I hadn't answered any of his questions. And I pondered that and I sat on it. And the answer lies in what he did. You know, he went on college campuses consistently and authentically, because he loved young people. He saw something in young people that we didn't even see in ourselves. You know, he saw something in me that I didn't even see in myself. And he wanted to call us to something greater. He wanted to challenge us, push us harder. You know, Charlie didn't just show up on college campuses to pander to young people. You know, he certainly wasn't the first to show up on college campus, but he was the one that showed up and told young people not what they wanted to hear, but what they ought to hear. You know, get married young, have more children than you can afford. And you said this earlier, Charlie wasn't an elected official. He wasn't a politician. But somehow he was one of the most powerful people in the private sector to influence the government. You know, I had the privilege of having kind of a front row seat to watching Charlie at these debates on college campuses and at churches. And one of the times that I remember is, you know, he had this question from a student asking him about single family housing and if they would ever be able to afford homes and be able to afford getting married. And it wasn't but 2 days later, we're at the White House and I witnessed Charlie at the White House regurgitate those exact same talking points to the president and his staff. You know, we really ought to figure out how to make sure young people can afford homes and have a future in this country and have an America that we were able to enjoy, not a different version of it. And in a way, Charlie was like an unpaid, powerful lobbyist for young people because he loved young people. He cared about young people. He went to college campuses. He used to say, I'm here to do three things: teach, learn, and listen. And if I'm not doing all three, I'm not doing a good job. You know, half the time he was talking to young people, his microphone was down on the table. He was listening to them.
0: Yeah.
1: And that was something, he loved young people. He wanted to listen to what they had to say, and he wanted to offer a solution. And, you know, parents heard about Charlie Kirk from their kids. You know, their kids were the ones that would say, hey, there's this guy on social media. You got to hear about this.
0: Right.
1: This guy's amazing. And we ought to make sure that we continue looking out for young people and care for them the way that Charlie did. There's a tremendous accountability on everybody's shoulders to do that and to honor him, especially as we approach this 1 year anniversary.
0: Well, our daughter, who was a student that had gone to Utah Valley University, you know, I've been in politics, I've been in Congress. You meet and see and interact with a lot of people, and she got to introduced and go to the White House and do all kinds of fun stuff. But there are only two people that she really wanted to spend time with and talk to. One was President Trump, and the second one was Charlie Kirk. And that's why four of our family members were there that day, because Charlie was going to be on campus and she witnessed it too. And it was, you know, it's just absolutely horrific. The one other thing I've mentioned before, and I won't wax on about this, but later that night, I got a call from President Trump. And I remember speaking with the president about Charlie and how much Charlie meant to him personally. And that the president said, I don't know if I would be the president of the United States without Charlie Kirk, because he did have so much of an impact. And for a person his age, and not being an elected official, not a trust fund baby, not anything else, he actually made the argument, and it was resonating. And I think that's what scared the left. I think that's what propelled so many people to try to take him on. And we don't know, but maybe that's ultimately what cost him his life. But he was making the case. I had told my wife and others, I really thought that Charlie at some point in our lifetime was going to be the president of the United States. And but his life was cut far too short. Final thoughts, Michael, as we kind of wrap up this segment. And sorry you have to go through the hardness and the difficultness with Charlie Kirk, with his greater family and the people at Turning Point.
1: Thank you. You know, my final thoughts, and you said it, at such a young age, he was able to accomplish so much. Charlie remembered that young people are able to accomplish so much. You know, there's a tendency sometimes to write off young people, to think that
0: right,
1: they're not capable. But as you look in our rich founding in the history of our country, we're a country that was, for the most part, founded by young people. You know, the average age of a Continental Army soldier was like 19 to 20-year-old.
0: Mm-hmm.
1: Thomas Jefferson was 33 when he wrote the Declaration of Independence. He was 2 years older than Charlie Kirk.
0: Wow.
1: James Monroe was 18 when he left college to go fight for independence. Alexander Hamilton was, I think, 19 when he became right hand to Washington. And so young people have a rich history in this country, and they're capable, more capable than they think. to fight for independence, to fight for truth, to stand up when they don't think that they have the strength to do so. And so you too, if you're listening to this as a young person, you too can become someone like Charlie Kirk. You can become somebody like our founding fathers. You know, the youngest signer of the Declaration of Independence was only 26 years old. That you can be one of those people. You can be a young person in a powerful room, and you can enact a lot of change. And so live like Charlie Kirk. Be like Charlie Kirk.
0: Yeah, it's a great message. Michael McCoy, thank you so much for joining us on the Sean Hannity Show. And it's going to be a tough day on the 10th, but let's all remember, never forget, but also live the message as you so articulately said. Let's, you know, live that throughout the year, not just on September 10th. Thanks so much for joining us and stay with us. We're going to be right back.
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0: Hey, this is Jason Chaffetz. I want to thank Sean Hannity and his team for allowing me to fill in for him. Honor and a privilege. As I said before, not many people get to do it. A lot of people want to, but not many people get to. So I appreciate the confidence. And hear me out. Now, the United States, we got problems. We got challenges. There's frustrations. There's a lot of bad things happening, but you know, it's still the greatest country on the face of the planet. Somehow, some way, we figured this out. And it's the people of our country that make us so good, so strong, so vibrant in everything we do. And to those in the United States military, those the first responders here at home, thank you, thank you, thank you for all you do and how you do it. There's a lot of people away and they're serving overseas and they're at a military base or on a ship or something. And you know what? God bless you. We're thinking of you. We love you. We need you. It is imperative to what you do and how you do it. And just know that the love of the American people, the support, even though you may hear some bunch of garbage online, it's still the greatest country. I'm Jason Chaffetz. You can find me at Jason in the House on all my social media and my podcast. Just type in Jason in the House. Thanks for having me on.
2: 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Now, on this 25th anniversary year of 9/11, our friends at the Tunnel to Towers Foundation honor the heroes like New York City Police Department Detective Eric Michael Calleja. Calleja dreamed of being a police officer and fulfilled that dream by joining the NYPD in 1994. Now he worked his way up to the rank of detective and he answered the call after September 11th, serving at Ground Zero in the many months that followed. In 2022, sadly, he was diagnosed with multiple cancers tied to his heroic service. 5 months later, he sadly passed away. He is survived by his wife, Marilyn, and his two children. Because in the Tunnel to Towers Foundation, they were able to pay off the mortgage on the family home through their Fallen First Responder Home Program. 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
12: The jury deadlocked. I'm Lisa LaSera, Fox News. A mistrial declared in the Lindsay Clancy case. A Massachusetts woman accused of killing her children in 2023.
14: After about 40 hours of deliberations over 6.5 days, this jury of 9 women and 3 men sent a fifth and final jury note declaring that with a, quote, heavy heart, they were unable to come to a unanimous decision on whether Lindsay Clancy is criminally responsible for killing her 3 children. Judge William Sullivan declared a mistrial. Afterward, DA Timothy Cruz said the focus should be on Clancy's children, Cora, Dawson, and Callan, and not on the mental health care system. He would not commit yet on whether there will be a retrial.
12: Fox's Brian Yennis in Plymouth. Outside the courthouse, Clancy's attorney Kevin Reddington lashed out at one juror who was the apparent holdout.
24: They know that they were robbed by one man for whatever his agenda was, who stalled 7 weeks of the life of these other jurors.
12: Clancy admitted to killing the children, but claimed to suffer from postpartum psychosis. President Trump defending comments Vice President Vance made yesterday on Iran when Vance said it's not a war.
25: A lot of people don't call it a war. I call it a military conflict because it's small potatoes for us. It's not a big thing.
12: This comes as Iran fired at Kuwait in retaliation for U.S. strikes on Iran earlier this week. A federal judge has extended her block against the U.S. Postal Service implementing President Trump's executive order seeking to limit mail voting during the midterms until September 10th. The job market rebounded last month with employers adding 162,000 jobs, far better than the 65,000 forecasters expected, according to the Labor Department.
26: This is one of the best numbers relative to expectations that I've ever seen.
12: White House Director of Economic Counsel Kevin Tassett. 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
28: 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Watch out for slight volume on 501 beachbound near the Waccamaw River Bridge. Otherwise, traffic's free and clear. 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
23: Now, broadcasting from the underground command post, deep in the bowels of a hidden bunker, somewhere under the brick and steel of a nondescript building, we've once again made contact with our leader, Mark Levin.

0: prosecution isn't the party that proves, it's the defense. That her mental condition was such that she couldn't have control over her mental faculties when she did what she did. That's a very tall order, as a matter of fact. It's a very liberal state, so I suspect that's why it's on the prosecution and not the defense to prove that type of mental capacity or incapacity. But the fact that she had to sit there and listen and watch, she was listening and watching to what she did. Go ahead.
1: We all know for the rest of her life.
0: Stop there. For the rest of her life, she's going to have a life if she chooses. Those babies are not. Those babies are afforded a defense under the law, too, you know. They have a right to live under the law, too. I know we've dumbed this down with abortion and infanticide, which now they have in Massachusetts. But those lives were snuffed out. Go ahead.
1: 7 weeks of the trial where nobody had anything bad to say about her except for the two prosecutors.
0: Except those three babies who couldn't speak. I'm sure they wouldn't be thrilled about mommy. Do you agree with me, Mr. Producer? I don't like this defense, Laura. No, understand, the trial's over. Judge made his decision. Jury made its decision. And he's going on and on like this. I don't like this guy. I don't like him at all. Go ahead.
1: Cruz. She had people that would meet her, nurses that would know her, that would visit with her, the chaplain who had never
0: We actually don't need to hear anymore because he's out there making another closing argument. Making another closing argument. But whatever happens, those three babies are gone forever. And we as a society really have to think if this is okay or not. The fact that she was mentally ill, at least as described during the circumstances of this trial, the fact that she did what she did and then she jumped and tried to kill herself, these are all very sad and upsetting facts. She had a defense. It's not like she didn't have a defense.
2: I'm just getting final stuff set up here. So,
0: but for me, just me, again, like everybody else who has an opinion outside the courtroom, no, I don't think the death penalty. Some people do. But I certainly think manslaughter. 11 of those 12 jurors were prepared to let her go scot-free. Except for that one juror who's a male, and he's being attacked because he's a male. He's being attacked by this defense lawyer for not following the law. The judge didn't say he didn't follow the law. This defense lawyer wanted him removed and replaced with another juror and wanted an appeal based on this one juror. This is what they do. This guy takes it too far. He's a sleazeball. And the case, at least in this level, at this time, is over. It can be, again, retried. He's still out there trashing that juror. And as I said, putting a target on his back. And I say that, from my perspective, that one juror had it right. She's certainly guilty of something. I'll be right back.
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0: Bethany Mandel, writing in the New York Post, says millions of American women are celebrating a victory of sorts. A hung jury in the Lindsey Clancy trial. The case's future is uncertain. It will likely be difficult to find enough jurors capable of coming to an unbiased decision after the entire country has been riveted by this trial. It allows that 11 members of the jury favored some form of leniency, whether or not guilty by reason of insanity verdict or a lesser conviction, while one male holdout forced the jury to hang. He was, it appeared, a modern-day Juror 8 from the famous play The 12 Angry Men, but in reverse. This is a victory for Clancy, whose team will now enter either another trial with the prospect of another sympathetic jury or plea negotiations with the upper hand. It's one step further for Clancy, but one step backwards for womankind, she writes. The aftermath of the death of famed feminist activist Gloria Steinem yesterday, women have found ourselves set back generations at the hands of Steinem's proteges. Growing up, we were told we would do anything. We could do anything. We could be an astronaut, an engineer, a surgeon, or even the president. Now, apparently, the game is off. Do you want a space shuttle piloted by a woman who could experience such extreme hormonal mood swings that she could snap and murder everyone else on board? Would you trust a building engineered by a woman whose judgment could be clouded by a cocktail of SSRIs and other mood-altering medications? And when the first female commander-in-chief decides it's time to go to war with, say, Paraguay, should the generals ask, Madam President, are you sure? Or are you mad? Just mad because you're PMSing. It's not just in the professional realm that Lindsey Clancy has set back womankind. In the most important way, Clancy and her supporters have endangered the most sacred role a woman can ever hold, that of a mother. Across social media during the trial, legions of mothers posted in support of Clancy, claiming they could easily have been her. They discussed their own postpartum struggles and inexplicably suggested that those struggles made them somehow vulnerable to the same affliction that drove Clancy to murder her children. And yet, I would add, they didn't, did they? Despite lying to providers about the fact that she was a threat to herself and others, and despite never presenting with postpartum psychosis, Clancy was, we now know, indeed a deadly threat. And now every time a woman presents with depression, anxiety, suicidal ideation, or intrusive thoughts, well, a cloud of suspicion can hang over her head. Clancy's supporters claim that her husband Patrick never should have left her alone with her children. But follow that argument to its logical conclusion, and millions of American men have not only license but responsibility to restrict their wives' freedom with their own children. Clancy's supporters have greased the slippery slope, and they won't enjoy the ride to the bottom. If Patrick Clancy didn't do enough, then the argument holds that any woman experiencing serious postpartum struggles should lose custody and unsupervised visitation. Mom is too volatile, don't you know, to be trusted with her own children. Better leave them with dad, who isn't susceptible to the violent hormonal and psychiatric instability we have just spent months being told can overtake a mother without warning and causing her to kill her three children. I'll be right back.
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3: 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A mistrial declared in the Lindsay Clancy murder trial. She's the Massachusetts mom who admitted to killing her three children. However, defense attorney Kevin Reddington argued she was not criminally responsible because she suffered from postpartum psychosis at the time.
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6: Ladies and gentlemen, it's time! The Chiefs Sports Network brings you the main event with all of the action. Here is the play-by-play voice of the North Myrtle Beach Chiefs, Wayne White.
7: Yes, sir, Bruce Buffer, we are indeed ready for the main event. The North Myrtle Beach Chiefs have made the short trip across the North Carolina state line and will enter into battle against the West Brunswick Trojans tonight here at M.H. Rourke Stadium in Shalhoub. The Chiefs have won 10 of the last 11 games in this series, including a 24-12 win by North Myrtle Beach last year when the Chiefs outmuscled West Brunswick and powered the victory with a running game that amassed 348 yards and scored three touchdowns. Missing from the game for the Trojans last year was now senior quarterback Josiah Borton, as he was injured the week before. With Borton and his 4.4 second 40-yard speed, the West Brunswick offense has its top weapon ready for tonight's game against the Chiefs defense that has allowed a little over 100 yards per game on the ground and just 3.9 yards per carry. Tonight is a night where the Chiefs defense will have to play smart and stay in position to contain Borton's breakaway speed. Offensively for the Chiefs, the story is the same as a season ago so far with North Myrtle Beach, depending on a strong running game and the play of its offensive line to lead the way. Senior running backs Jonathan Evans and Jaden Wilson have formed a formidable tandem for head coach Perry Wolbright. With the ground game racking up the yards, look for sophomore quarterbacks Mason Walker and Evan Barrett to take advantage if the defense tries to stack the box to slow the run game. It's all about what happens in the trenches here at West Brunswick tonight. The big guys on both offensive and defensive lines are set to go to war, and the side that wins those battles will come out on top tonight. We are set to call that battle and more for you tonight here on the Chiefs Sports Network. I am Wayne White, the play-by-play voice of the Chiefs, and I will be joined by my broadcast partner, Jude Hunt, here in the Kevin Barbaro Construction Broadcast Booth as we bring you tonight's game right here on WRN 99.5 FM and online with live streaming video on the NMB Chiefs Facebook page, as well as the Chiefs Sports Network's YouTube channel. We are going to take a quick break, and we will be right back here at M.H. Rourke Stadium in Shalhoub, North Carolina, on the Charlie Stewart State Farm Chiefs Sports Network.
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7: As we continue the James Plumbing countdown to kickoff, it is time to take a look at this week's winner of the Dews North Myrtle Beach Chiefs Leadership Award. This week's recipient of the Dews NMB Chiefs Leadership Award is Jason Reardon. Jason is an exceptional student whose intellectual curiosity, work ethic, and commitment to serving others have made a lasting impact on the NMB High community. An insatiable reader and lifelong learner, Jason approaches every opportunity with enthusiasm and determination. Whether pursuing academics, learning Spanish, conducting genealogy research, or participating in business programs, Jason consistently holds himself to the highest standards. What truly sets Jason apart is his remarkable leadership and vision. As a member in the Green Chiefs and other school organizations, Jason has helped transform ideas into meaningful action. From organizing environmental initiatives and charity drives to launching a greenhouse project, Jason is committed to creating a legacy that will benefit students for years to come. This year, he has also worked diligently to get a new agriculture club up and running, designing logos and promotional materials, preparing for freshman orientation, and taking the lead in developing the greenhouse and raising funds for supplies. Jason is hardworking, meticulous, respectful, reliable, and always willing to help. His positive attitude, witty sense of humor, and genuine kindness make those around him better. He doesn't simply join organizations. He invests in them, brings new ideas, and inspires others to take action. Jason truly embodies what it means to be a chief, a leader who serves, a learner who never stops growing, and a young man committed to leaving his community better than he found it. Congratulations to Jason Reardon, this week's NMB Chiefs Leadership Award recipient, sponsored by Dues. Thank you to North Myrtle Beach teacher Stephanie Waller for overseeing the selection process, and also to all of those teachers involved each week in nominating and voting for the weekly winner. Also, a big thank you to Teresa Dew and Lindley Dew for their continued sponsorship of this award that recognizes a student at North Myrtle Beach High School that excels in all areas. Dews is a longtime supporter of the Chiefs and the entire community. 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Fans, don't go anywhere. We will be back as we continue the James Plumbing Countdown to Kickoff here on the Chiefs Sports Network, presented by Charlie Stewart, State Farm.
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29: As we continue the James Plumbing countdown to kickoff, it's time to welcome in North Myrtle Beach head coach Perry Woolbright into the Kevin Barbaro Construction broadcast booth for this week's Flynn's Irish Tavern Coach's Interview. Coach, I want to start off this week with an observation that I've made and just get your comments. Maybe my observations are right. While we've started the season with two wins, I've been real impressed with the approach that I see at practice, also in talking to some of the guys. It just really seems like this team, they show up each day with the mentality that the record 0-0 and the only thing on their mind is Friday night's opponent and preparing for that team.
30: Yeah, I mean, I think that's, you know, something we really harped on this week. And hopefully, you know, it's kind of sunk in. You know, it's easy. You start off 2-0, start patting yourselves on the back. Kids kind of think, hey, we've arrived and everything like that. But really, you know, we play two non-region games. But, you know, bearing-wise, playoffs don't make a lot of difference for us. But also, you know, you can lose the next eight games. You know, North Myrtle Beach started off 2-1 last year. So we're not that far off. So our kids have been doing a good job kind of taking that approach. You know, they've shown at practice, you know, to not satisfied. And that's kind of what we've been preaching all week to them daily is you can't be satisfied. You got to be hungry for more. One by seven, got to want to win by 10. One by 10, got to want to win by 21. So we got to have that mentality. And, you know, that showed up a little bit last week. We kind of let off the gas a little bit in the third quarter there when we could have put Darlington away. But we were able to battle back through that stuff like that. So that was a good learning experience, too. So hopefully going into this Friday, our guys are ready for that.
29: Before we talk about our guys this week, let's take a peek across the field, talk about the West Brunswick Trojans. They're off to a 1-1 start. The one loss was a 3-point road loss last week to a tough Whiteville program. Talk a little bit about their two-headed monster on offense, senior quarterback Josiah Borton and junior running back Marzell Stanley.
30: Yeah, probably two most dynamic players we've played all year. Quarterback can score anytime with his legs, and he's not looking to get out of bounds. He's looking to punch. He's looking to get downhill. Big running back comes in, you know, pounds people, and then they got another guy that comes in that's a home run threat. So offensively, you know, that there it's going to be one of the biggest challenges we've had all year, and we kind of expect that each week it's going to get tougher and get better ready for us for the region.
29: With that said, on their running game and the speed of the quarterback, put your defense under a microscope this week, just needing to stay disciplined on every play.
30: Yeah, definitely. I mean, assignment football is going to be big just because a lot of the runs the quarterback gets is not really designed to go that way. He may sprint out right and then all of a sudden turn around and run back left. So our guys are going to have to do a great job pursuit angles, backside angles, and everything like that, and to not give up that big play. If you look at every time they've scored, you know, it's not been 3, 4, 8, 10 yards. It's been 20 yards, 50 yards, 60 yards, 70 yards. So, you know, they thrive off that big play, which most offenses do. So it's going to be big for us to stay silent football and make them get those 2-yard gains and 3-yard gains.
29: Looking over on the offensive side of the game for us, got a little running game of our own with Jonathan Evans, Jaden Wilson, those two leading the way. Warren Broomer stepped up the first game. Didn't get to see him last week just because didn't really need him. But talk a little bit about those two guys and just how they play off of each other.
30: They've gotten better, you know, of course, just getting Jaden back last week. But Jonathan's gotten better each game with his vision. Jaden did a great job coming next with last week and kind of allows us to kind of keep both those guys fresh rather than in the fourth quarter. A running back's got 25 carries under his belt. You know, he's naturally going to be a little bit worn down. But now if they each got about 12 carries under their belt, and then if Warren has to come in, do that, that allows our guys to be fresh in the fourth quarter where we want to be at our best, especially with a big defense line that we're about to face tonight. You know, those guys staying fresh and be able to pound them defensively and keep their explosive offense off the field will be big.
29: Well, with the emergence of the running game, and you've got a deep running back room, opposing defenses, you know, we're gonna see them start to creep in a little closer, fill in that box a little more. You, as a former quarterback and obviously the offensive play caller, that really opens up opportunities for your passing game.
30: Yeah, and we got to start completing some of those and to keep people honest because, you know, anytime you just become one-dimensional, of course, you know, if you're passing all the time, they're just going to kind of back up. If you're running all the time, they're going to keep creeping tighter and tighter until you can fake them. Now, we've had what I call a lot of long foul balls. So we've had a lot of deep shots that we've taken. We just hadn't connected. We connected on one to Jaden Chestnut on the sideline last week. But so, you know, it's no different. That deep foul ball, it looks like it's going to be a home run, but it just goes right outside the foul pole, same thing. We've had some shots where they look like they could be home runs, and we just not connected for one reason or another and stuff like that. So it's going to be important that we start connecting those to make sure we kind of keep that back in the defense back and allows it opens up our run game.
29: Now, how do y'all as a coaching staff, like when I was watching the game back to do stats, I noticed that, you know, a lot of people, they'll see the incomplete pass. And we do the same thing when we're calling on radio because we're not, like, right there on top of the play. But how do you get your quarterbacks and your running backs – I mean, I'm sorry, your quarterbacks and your wide receivers really getting together? Because a lot of the passes were – they were on target. They were dropped. Mm-hmm. Some between receivers' hands and some, you know, just the pass was off. But how do you get that mentality between your catcher – I mean, between your quarterback and your wide receivers?
30: You know, we have a routes period every day where we're working these routes, and it's not the same routes every day. It's going to be kind of the ones we're thinking going to be our big routes this week. And the deep ball is a timing thing just because not every receiver runs the same. So at quarterback, you kind of got to know. That's the tough part of being a quarterback. You kind of got to know which guy's there, which guy can I really hang it out there, which guy do I have to put a little bit more on him, which guy can I throw a little bit higher, continue to go up and get it. And so it's just continue to work with those guys again. You know, a lot of them are in different roles this year, and really from what they went to last year, they're just kind of getting into developing into a passing game concept, from receivers understanding how to sit down in zones to quarterbacks how to throw into a window and not wait on the window to come open. So all those things we're still kind of developing with our passing game.
29: Well, Coach, best of luck on the road here tonight in a neighboring state as we take on the West Brunswick Trojans. We'll talk to you after the game. That's it, folks, or the Flynn's Irish Tavern Coaches interview. You want some of the best Irish fare with a wide variety of other tasty treats on the menu? Well, get on over to Flynn's Irish Tavern, located at 421 Main Street in North Myrtle Beach. Be sure to tell them that we sent you. Coach, before we let you go, we do have one other course of business here. Who have you and your staff picked as this week's Grove House Chief of the Week?
30: Our Chief of the Week this week goes to Max Cousins. Max is a guy who's not really a starter for us on either side of the ball, plays on some special teams. But if you watch him last week on kickoff, he's one of the first ones down there, you know, didn't make the tackle, but he's busting his butt every day in practice. If we need a guy to help out, he's right there. He's paying attention when he's not in, ready to go. He's a senior, and a lot of kids, especially in today's society, it's all about me. But, you know, Max is there to help his teammates and be ready when his number's called if something happens to be able to go in. So he kind of personifies what we want our guy, each and every one of our guys to do.
29: Congratulations to Max Cousins, this week's winner of the Grove House Chief of the Week. The Grove House is located in Cherry Grove at 219 Sea Mountain Highway. Chiefs fans, if you have not tried the Grove House, why not? I can honestly say I've tried quite a bit there and have enjoyed every bit of it. From the seafood to the burgers to the amazing pizza to, well, just about anything on the menu. Take a look at that menu at thegrovehousenmb.com and follow them on Facebook at The Grove House to keep up with specials and their live music schedule. Fans, don't go anywhere as we are minutes away from the Brogdon Electric Power Kickoff. Coming at you live from Charlotte, North Carolina, as the Chiefs take on the Trojans of West Brunswick. 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
7: As we kicked off just a hair early, and the Brogdon Electric Power kickoff from Nico Miller went into the end zone, so we haven't missed a play. West Brunswick takes over first and 10 at their own 20. Quarterback pulls it. That's Josiah Borton. We talked about him in the pregame. He's got speed.
11: Looks like we have a hold back here, Wayne. I think that's going to have to come back.
7: Well, I like that because, as we said in the pregame show, Josiah Borton, a 4-4, 40-yard speed coming from a quarterback, made the read as he pulled the ball out of the belly of his running back, Marzell Stanley, took off around the right side. Looks like they're going to give him a gain of about 4 yards, but they're going to mark off 10. Should still be first down, but first down and 6.
11: 10.
7: I'm sorry. Yes, 10.
11: 16.
7: First down and 16. So Josiah Borton, senior quarterback, he did not play against the Chiefs last year as he was hurt in the game against Whiteville the week before. Marzell Stanley, junior running back, off his right hip, going to take this on a pitch sweep. Pitches behind him, goes to the ground, and Marzell Stanley able to get on it, but that's going to be another loss back to the 11-yard line.
11: Went for just a little quick pitch there, pitch out to the running back, trying to get out to the flank, and took his head away from the ball. You got to watch the ball all the way in on those things. And he obviously looked up the field a little bit, trying to see who was going to come and he was going to have to avoid first. But made him lead to the fumbled toss.
7: 5-yard loss, second down and 19. Borton fakes the pass over to the right, swings it.
11: Beautiful.
7: And they're going to call him down. He swung it to his running back, Marzell Stanley, and the Chiefs were there.
11: Man. Cam Jordan was all over that, Wayne. He just sniffed that screen coming out. Chiefs defensive line got a lot of pressure in real quick, leading to the screen pass on the outside. And, man, it was almost like Cam Jordan was just sitting there waiting on it to happen.
7: Ball now spotted inside the 10 at the 8-yard line. That's a 3-yard loss on that pass.
11: We're going to about third and 23.
7: Third down 23, yes. They've got to get all the way out to the 30-yard line. Josiah Borton in pistol calls for the snap. He's going to keep it, rolls out around the right, makes one man miss. He's going to get a gain of about 12 yards back up to the original line of scrimmage, maybe a couple more.
11: Yeah, really strong run there by Borton. Just like Coach Wilbright was telling us the other night at the coaches show, these guys, we're going to have to, make sure we keep somebody in front of him all the time. We can't allow him to get into space because that's where he can really burn us.
7: It's a 13-yard gain, but it's going to bring up fourth down and
29: 9. And that'll bring out the punting unit. Punter Kyle Floyd. Kick is going to be take a good bounce for the Chiefs. And for some reason, West Brunswick lets it bounce around. It bounces, hit it about the 45, 46-yard line. Bounces back to the
11: 40, 39.
29: Yeah, we'll see where they spot it. It's going to be in West Brunswick territory. They're going to spot it on the 40-yard line.
11: Great position for the Chiefs. 40 yards position from the end zone. A good way to start off the offense here. Already in attack position.
29: And for the North Myrtle Beach Chiefs, the roving quarterback position, Mason Walker, will start this game. So in this game, he's quarterback 1A and Evan Barrett's 1B. Last week, Evan got the start.
11: Also remember Jonathan Evans off to his right as well. Been a very productive back for the Chiefs here.
29: Two wideouts to the left, single to the right. Mason calls for the fakes the handoff. Now Mason's going to keep it, tries to run up the middle, and the ball's on the ground. I think they called him down. Ground.
11: They didn't blow the whistle, but
29: they did not blow the whistle. His arm
11: hit the ground.
29: Pulled down.
11: Popped out, I thought, but wow.
29: Officials
11: looks like they're going to talk a little bit about it, but there was no whistle until after the ball was recovered, so they're going to rule it second down.
29: And it is going to be second down. Spotted at the 33-yard line.
11: Mason.
29: Second down and actually call it the 32. Second down and 2 coming up. So Mason Walker gets the 8-yard gain. But
11: looking over at Borton on the sideline basically saying, hey, I can run the ball too. Yeah, you're not the only guy out here that can run. A little difference, but hey.
29: Mason Walker with Jonathan Evans off his right hip. Hands off to Jonathan Evans. He's going to surge up the middle. It's going to be close to that brisket barbecue first down. We will see. I think they're going to mark him just short.
11: Yeah, he came up just a hair short of the 30.
29: Give him a 1-yard gain. It's inside the 31, but didn't quite reach. That 30-yard line is going to bring up third down less than 1. For the Chiefs as they look for the first brisket barbecue first down of the game. Quarterback Mason Walker checks signals with head coach Perry Woolbright. He's got Jonathan Evans to his left hip. Pair of wideouts to the left. He's going to hand off Jonathan Evans.
11: Nice.
29: Jumps in right behind the H-back, Max Dunn.
11: Time for a little brisket barbecue, Wayne.
29: A little brisket barbecue first down action on that 5-yard run. And the first brisket barbecue first down of the game for the Chiefs.
11: It's time to go ahead and order another plate now.
29: Tell you, we were talking about the Tomahawk Talk Coaches Show, and I mentioned that one of the spots that we will be making or stops that we'll be making is at brisket. And
11: definitely looking forward to it.
29: Coach got a little excited. Mason Walker drops back to pass. He's got an open man over on the left-hand side.
11: Like I said, more barbecue, Wayne. That's going to be another first down for the Chiefs.
29: And on the reception is Teron Scott. That's going to be ahead for a 14-yard gain.
11: Wayne, Teron Scott is slowly turning into a very big contributor in this offense on a week-to-week basis, and we're seeing bigger plays from him every week. That was a great catch and a little juke step to turn it up the field.
29: Looked like he was going to step out of bounds. Mason Walker again, quick pass. Swings it over to the left.
11: We'll slip in behind the couple of blockers out there out of a trips formation.
29: Jaden Chestnut with the reception. And the Chiefs, back-to-back completions. And is that
11: definitely
29: another?
11: In the red zone. We are definitely in the 8-4-3 red zone.
29: 8-4-3 printing in more red zone. And also another brisket barbecue first down.
11: That's right. First and goal now from the 2. Walker looking back for signal.
29: There's a snap. Hands off to Jonathan Evans. Touchdown. Right up the middle. Touchdown, yes, Chiefs.
11: First choice autos.
29: Little first choice auto sales. Touchdown, North Myrtle Beach.
11: Hey, the Chiefs are playing great, Wayne, for our sponsors. Man, we got all of our sponsorships.
29: Get them all in there.
7: Almost forgot to hit the button for the 843 Printing and More Red Zone. But if you're watching online, we've got some graphics. I keep wanting to update them, but I can't take away the tiny bubbles, so that's just going to have to stay. On for the extra point attempt is Nico Miller. Snap, hold, and kick. All good. Nico Miller makes it 7-0. North Myrtle Beach, 7 minutes, 23 seconds to play here in the first quarter. We'll be right back on the Chief Sports Network, presented by Charlie Stewart State Farm.
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0: back here in Charlotte, North Carolina, and the Chiefs on that first possession make it 7-0. Jonathan Evans finishing it off with a 2-yard run up the middle. Got to change the score before somebody starts yelling. I couldn't find it. But there we go. And the Brogdon Electric power kickoff is going to go out of the back of the end zone. Another touchback, 2 for 2 for Nico Miller. Like to say hello to good buddy out in Omaha, Nebraska, Dylan Hang. Met Dylan when the Shauna Clears went to the 2016 College World Series. He had rented a place downtown, hadn't moved into it yet. We had a mutual friend. We ended up staying. We stayed in his place before he did. So ever since then, Dylan's been a fan of the Coastal Carolina Shauna Clears and now got him hooked with the North Myrtle Beach Chiefs. Josiah Borton, he's going to pitch this one. It goes wide again. Errant pitch. And Marzell Stanley.
1: Almost was
0: I was going to say, pass, I think that should be an incomplete pass. And there they are. Now they signal it was an incomplete pass. Now, what they can't see, and I'm going to go out on a limb and say that there were probably several offensive linemen offsides because that was meant to be a run.
2: Yeah.
0: But, Can't go back on replay and get that penalty.
1: Well,
0: but
1: the ball was thrown behind the line of scrimmage either way.
0: Yep. My bad. So, second down and 10 after the incomplete pass for Josiah Borton. Josiah Borton, Marzell Stanley off his left hip. He's got a pair of wideouts to his right. Borton with the snap, hands off to Stanley, going on the right side, and he's got a hole, and now he's gone. Man. At midfield, 40, 30, being chased down from behind, and tried to push him out of bounds, but Marzell Stanley. Well, have they signaled? I haven't seen a signal for touchdown. No, he's going to have stepped out back here at the 20-yard line. Yeah, they did not there was no signal of touchdown. He stepped out at the 20. Couldn't see the Chiefs' number. He dove and evidently just got enough to shove him out of bounds.
1: To get him out.
0: 60-yard run for Marzell Stanley.
1: Not the way we wanted to start that off. I guess, sometimes the defense gets a little focused on one particular player and then forget there's 10 others out there. So Stanley able to take advantage, I believe.
0: It was also a nice read by Borton
1: to let it go.
0: Another pitch coming to Stanley from Borton. This one is caught for the first time. That's going to be another first down play. Ball's going to be inside the 10.
1: Warren Brimmer and Cam Jordan in on the
0: spotted down at the,
1: there for the Chiefs.
0: 7-yard line. That's a 13-yard gain. So 73 yards on the last two plays by Marzell Stanley. First and goal coming up from the 7-yard line. Trojans trying to answer here. Borton, Marzell Stanley off to his right. Stanley gets the handoff, throws up the middle. Not much there. May have gotten a yard.
1: Cutting around back and forth, trying to find a little seam, but the Chiefs defensive front sealing up all the gaps there, taking all the opportunity out of that play.
0: Nice job coming in, filling in a hole was Cameron Goodwin for the Chiefs. Sorry, Gooden. I added a W into his name, which I do about every time I see his name. Second down and goal from the 6. 1 yard gain there for Stanley. This time we'll keep it. And the Chiefs, right side of the defense again, all over.
1: Borton. Offensive line pulling down the line, trying to get out to the outside, and our defensive line did a perfect job of reading it. And, the rule is you just get right behind them because they're going to where the play is and leading to the Chiefs snuffing that one out. It's going to be 3rd and 5.
0: Heard of Chiefs there.
1: Third goal from the five.

0: Matt Sadler made the hit. It took him down. We're going to have a timeout on the field. We're going to take one as well. Third down and goal from the 5 when we come back on the Charlie Stewart State Farm Chiefs Sports Network.
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0: Third down and goal from the 5-yard line for West Brunswick, the North Myrtle Beach Chiefs. Scored on a 2-yard run by Jonathan Evans. On the possession before this, West Brunswick trying to answer. Borton, the quarterback, with Marzell Stanley off his left hip. There's a snap, looks for a pass, and touchdown.
3: It's a tight end coming off the edge there.
0: That's Kyle Floyd,
3: linebackers. Tight end. Read the play action, come up, and leave the tight end open over the back. So.
0: And that's what happens when you've got a running game. It's kind of like I was talking for us, you know, the better our running game gets, more people.
3: More linebackers have to come up and play that. Well,
0: that's the same thing we did there. On for the extra point is Alan Pantaleone.
3: That's going to be no good.
0: So the Chiefs will maintain the lead 5 minutes, 17 seconds to play here in the first quarter. Chiefs. We'll hold on to that 7-6 lead. Tell you, for the Chiefs defense, the first possession, they came out, they get that three and out short punt, of course, helped by the holding call, get the short punt, take over on the 40-yard line of West Brunswick. Looked like it was going to get stalled, and then picked up a couple of big first down plays on pass plays, and then Jonathan Evans finishing it off. West Brunswick came right back, though, and on back-to-back plays really ate up a lot of yards there, 73 yards on those two plays, the big one being a 60-yard run by Marcel Stanley. Kyle Floyd with the That is Ethan Kelly with the kickoff duties for West Brunswick. And it is going to be taken by Rio Stevenson at the 18. Oh, he's up the middle. He's got a hole. Dancing around. He's at the 50. The 40. He's got one to beat. 20. 10.
3: Touchdown, Wayne. Touchdown, Wayne.
0: He's inside.
3: Is he in?
0: We're waiting for signal.
3: They give it. Yes. Yes.
0: Touchdown, Chiefs. First choice auto sales. Touchdown, Rio Stevenson. Kickoff return for a touchdown.
3: Rio once again coming in with a huge return for the Chiefs. Man, we've seen some great play from this young man this year. That's a punt return on the season, and now we have a kickoff return for a touchdown on the season, only in game 3. We see Miller lining up for the extra point. Going to be held by Matt Sadler here. Kick from Miller is good. And the Chiefs are going to take a 14-6 lead. Just over 5 minutes left here in the first quarter still. Chiefs will be back here in just a moment.
0: If you're watching online, you saw the low battery come up. But we are back. Max, forgot to plug the camera in.
3: Okay.
0: Well, battery doesn't last long.
3: Not going to break that.
0: Nope, we're going to hang right here.
3: Sounds great.
0: While I try to catch my breath, I'm going to update the scoreboard. So for the Chiefs Sports Network, I think we've had some people that have probably tuned into all of our broadcasts this week.
3: Wayne's overusing our equipment.
0: Well, we had a problem because Max didn't get a nap on the way up. So there's been like three or four things that have happened.
3: And if
0: Nico Miller got his nap, though, because he's three for three.
3: Yes. I believe Rio Stevenson might have taken a nap today, too. But if you sense Wayne's a little short of breath, that's because ran in the other room, climbed up a ladder, got on the roof, fixed the camera, ran back down, did it all in the length of one play, an extra point play. Quite impressive.
0: Where did I throw my starting line? There it is. Josiah Borton back out, hands off to Stanley up the middle, and the Chiefs' interior line and the interior of that linebacking core there led by the nose tackle, Jeremiah White. Did you see he changed his name? He didn't change his name. We actually got it right because it was on the roster.
3: It was White. Yes, yes.
0: His last name is White.
3: Okay. Well, I apologize to Jeremiah. I've been giving him lots of compliments, but I've been saying his name wrong.
0: Yep, so, we've been talking about his alter ego.
3: But
0: it's the same guy. We stood corrected after he got the Chief of the Week award last week.
3: Right.
0: Second down and 8 coming up after the 2-yard gain by Stanley. There's a snap. Josiah Borton.
3: We can't do that, guys.
0: And now goes out to the right side on the sidelines, and the Chiefs chasing from behind still can't make the tackle. Finally brought down.
3: The Chiefs had Borton stop Wayne behind the line of scrimmage, and just not what you would call textbook tackling there by the Chiefs. And Borton was able to kind of slither away and make his way down the field.
0: With a 45-yard gain for Josiah Borton, and that's exactly what head coach Perry Wolbright warned against in the pregame is that the play may be designed to go to the left, but he has the speed and also has the vision.
3: Yeah.
0: He saw that hole open up on the backside, and like I said, 4.40 speed, he can open it up.
3: Tackle a runner like that, you gotta bring your A game.
0: Borton now with a pass completes it. Nope,
3: it's incomplete.
0: Nice job by Rio
3: Stevenson.
0: Rio Stevenson got there just as the ball got there. Ball hit the receiver in the hands, but Stevenson there to knock it out. Brings up second down and 10. Ball sitting on the North Myrtle Beach 34-yard line. 14-6, 3 minutes, 29 seconds remaining here in the first quarter. Senior quarterback Josiah Borton. Stanley off his left hip. Handoff goes to Stanley up the middle. He's got a hole, and he might be gone. The 20, 10, 5 touchdown. Untouched right up the middle.
3: Yeah, we can't have that. Somebody missed their responsibility on that. Looked like we might have had a little inside blitz coverage there, but somebody was supposed to be rotating to the middle to cover that. And I did not see who it should have been, but somebody missed an assignment there.
0: Yeah, somebody definitely missed that assignment. He just ran right up the middle, untouched, and then continued to run untouched.
3: Yeah, yeah.
0: 14-12 on the scoreboard. Extra point attempt is up, and this one is good. 14-13, Chiefs lead. We're going to take a quick break, and we'll be right back on the Chiefs Sports Network, presented by Charlie Stewart, State Farm.
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0: We're back in Charlotte, North Carolina, West Brunswick High School, 3 minutes, 20 seconds. And we've got a scoreboard burner here, 14-13 already. This kickoff again short, picked up by Rio Stevenson. He's going to get out and start the Chiefs over the 30. Mark him down at the 31-yard line. That's where North Myrtle Beach will take control. An 81-yard kickoff return for a touchdown on the last time he touched the ball. This time, a little bit better kickoff return coverage by West Brunswick.

0: Mason trips formation to the right.
1: Mason Walker still at quarterback, completes the pass. Nice blocking by the wide receivers.
0: Lots of moving there. Anthony Cimino on the catch.
1: Cimino got up to about the 40 and then tried to break it back inside, ran Cimino backwards. He's going to be tackled
2: on the catch
1: at about the
2: Cimino
1: 37.
2: Got up to about the
1: 6-yard completion, second down and 4 coming up. Walker takes the snap, hands off. Believe that was Jaden Wilson.
0: Yep.
1: And that is Jaden Wilson. Jaden Wilson's going to get ahead for the Brisket Barbecue first time. First down, he needed 4 yards, got 5. First run of the game for Jaden.
0: Just over 2.5, or just under 2.5 minutes here in the first quarter still for the Chiefs. Lots of score in action, making this quarter last a little bit longer than normal.
1: Pair of wideouts to each side for the Chiefs. Walker takes a snap, pulls it back, hits Cimino with a short pass. And nice job by Anthony Cimino. He got the pass and then just turned around that time and ran straight downfield.
0: RPO action there. Walker read it, was going to pull for the run and then looked up for Cimino there on the outside flank to just get the short pass and make some good positive yards there.
1: Mason Walker, 4 for 4 passing so far tonight. The Chiefs, second down and 3 now. Ball sitting on their own 48-yard line. Another pass. This one incomplete. Threw just a little behind Jaden Chestnut right in front of the West Brunswick sideline. That'll bring up third down now and 3 for the Chiefs. Just on cue, I knew as soon as I said that he was 4 for 4 in passing, that probably did not bode well for the Chiefs or Mason Walker.
0: Oh.
1: Walker tries to get defensive line to jump. Didn't quite go enough to get offside. So regroup Walker with Jaden Wilson off his right hip. Fakes the handoff, hits a pass over the middle, and Teron Scott. Ball was just a little bit behind him. Teron could not pull it in. That's going to bring up 4th and 3. Wasn't a terrible pass by Mason Walker, but just far enough behind Teron that he couldn't get his body weight shifted around to make that catch. And on 4th and 3, ball sitting on the Chiefs' own 48-yard line.
0: Close to midfield where you might want to consider going for it, but in a tight game like this, early in the game especially, coach is probably going to be a little more conservative.
1: Punting unit on, Nico Miller gets a nice snap. The punt, nice high punt.
0: Especially end when you have a punter like Nico to do that.
1: All the way down to the 6-yard line, it's going to be returned and gets about a 10-yard return.
0: About the 17-yard line.
1: Great punt, flipping the field is Nico Miller. 1:15 to go here in the first quarter. Trojans are going to take over on their own 17-yard line. Or they spot that 17 or 18-yard line. 14-13, Chiefs lead by 1. Josiah Borton out with Marzell Stanley off his right hip. Borton is going to roll to the right, now throws deep. He's got a man, but overthrew him. Wide receiver, Eden Romero. I just remembered that name. He was the quarterback last year when Borton was hurt, but he had gotten behind the defensive backs, but came on just short.
0: And Rio Stevenson were back there, but had kind of just allowed him to go because I almost think they didn't realize that Borton was going to throw it that far. But
1: well, and also think again that running mentality. They saw him rolling out.
0: Yeah, exactly.
1: And we're going to have
0: by the Trojans.
1: Another timeout by the Trojans. That is their second timeout. The
0: clock is still running.
1: Clock still runs, but we're going to take one timeout as well. We'll see how much time is on the clock when we come back. Somewhere around a minute. We'll be back. 14-13, North Myrtle Beach leads on the Chiefs Sports Network, presented by Charlie Stewart, State Farm.
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1: And we're back. A minute and 7 seconds is what they put back on the clock to go here in the first quarter after the West Brunswick timeout. Josiah Borton brings out his squad. He rolls to the right looking. He's going to be taken down with the sack for the Chiefs. Coming in off of the left edge is Dustin Clement.
0: Dustin Clement again.
1: That time, Borton was rolling out to the right, and Clement just came crashing in, and that's a big loss all the way back to the 10-yard line, 8-yard loss.
0: You know, Wayne, that's the type of play that's going to make Borton think a little bit more in the future when he comes out on that side. You know, Dustin definitely leaving a mark there. Hopefully can leave a little bit more.
1: Third down. 18 coming up. Borton pulls it. Going to test that right side. Made one player miss, but I think it was Dustin Clement who dove in. Shoelace tackle as he tripped him up. Gets close to the line of original line of scrimmage up to the 17-yard line, but
0: that's going to be the end.
1: Fourth down and 11. When we come back with second quarter action, Chiefs leading West Brunswick 14-13. We'll be right back on the Chiefs Sports Network, presented by Charlie Stewart, State Farm.
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1: And the West Brunswick Trojans with the punt. Fair catch called for and taken by Rio Stevenson. And the Chiefs are going to start this possession in West Brunswick territory at the 49-yard line. Nice job by Rio coming up. Didn't have a chance to return. It was a nice, wasn't a long punt, but did have a nice hang time. And not much of a chance of a return there for Rio. So, again, nice job calling that fair catch. First and 10, Chiefs. Check on the quarterback here. You need to change the numbers between 8 and 18. Yeah. I believe this is Evan Barrett, and it is. And Evan Barrett hands off.
0: Going to be
1: to Jaden Wilson. Jaden Wilson takes the handoff, takes a step inside, breaks out around the right side. He's going to get ahead close to 10 yards. It's going to be a yard short of the dinner table. 9-yard pickup for Jaden Wilson brings up second down and one. Evan Barrett in pistol. Jaden Wilson off his right hip. Pair of wideouts to the right, single to the left. Handoff goes to Wilson up the middle. That's a brisket barbecue.
0: Oh, yes. Oh, yes. And more.
1: Gets up inside the 30. 11-yard pickup for Jaden Wilson. And another brisket barbecue first down for the Chiefs. Jaden Wilson now 3 carries, 25 yards. Jonathan Evans, 2 carries for 6 yards. 4 for 5, Mason Walker in the passing game. Evan Barrett calls for, gets the snap, hands off to Jaden Wilson. Jaden makes a nice move, cuts it back inside. Going to get ahead for 5, maybe 6 yards. We'll see where they spot it. Looks like about the 23-yard line. All it's second down and a long 4 coming up, 6-yard pickup. Chiefs getting close to the 8-4-3, printing in more red zone. Handoff again to Wilson. Up the middle, nice job by the offensive line, pushing forward. That's a brisket barbecue first down.
0: Yes, sir.
1: Ball Chiefs now down good. At the 17-yard line.
0: The momentum going here. Just threatening now in the red zone.
1: 8-4-3, printing in more red zone. 1st and 10, Chiefs at the 17-yard line. 6-yard pickup for Jaden Wilson. This time, I think the hard count may have gotten him. West Brunswick jumped. That is going to be 5 yards the easy way. It's still going to be 1st down, 1st and 5.
0: A few extra yards added in there. Nice for the Chiefs. Puts us at
1: all down at the 12-yard line.
0: 12-yard line, yeah.
1: There's a snap.
0: Oh,
1: bubble.
0: My goodness.
1: Missed handoff between Evan Barrett and Jaden Wilson, and somehow Barrett got back in and dove on top of it. That's only going to go down for a 1-yard loss.
0: Yeah, but that's Chiefs a big win there lucky. for the Chiefs on that recovery, Wayne. Certainly didn't look like it from our viewpoint that he had any chance of recovering.
1: How he dove in under 3 oncoming West Brunswick players, but 2nd down and 6 coming up. This time he gets the handoff to Jaden Wilson up the middle. That's a brisket barbecue.
0: It's right there.
1: 1st down.
0: Is it?
1: I believe he's marking it at the 7, and that is a brisket barbecue 1st down. Sir. First and goal for the Chiefs. And they're going quick. 8-yard pickup for Wilson.
0: Pulls it.
1: And there's a snap. That time Evan Barrett pulled it. I think they're going to get a hold call against the Chiefs.
0: I think we had a little hold in the backfield.
1: Hold call is going to go against Aiden McCullough.
0: Yeah, that's what I was thinking, too. I didn't want to call him out. He's a rookie just called up from the JV team.
1: On Tuesday.
0: Yes.
1: Just gets called up to be a backup linebacker, and we've already seen him in several plays on defense and now on offense.
0: And, you know, I think those of you that follow us would recall last year Aiden came up and played a little bit with the varsity team in spells last year when we were dealing with some injuries in the lineup. So not his first time ever, I don't believe, and might be wrong, but I'm pretty sure he got some time last year for the Chiefs. And
1: 1st and goal, ball sitting back at the 17-yard line.
0: Looking for more positive additions from the McCullough family.
1: Evan Barrett, quarterback, Jaden Wilson, running back, pair of wideouts to the right. Ball handed off to Jaden Wilson, looked up the middle, now bounces out around the left. He's inside the 10, and the ball's loose again. Waiting for the signal, and the official does. West Brunswick comes up with it this time. The Chiefs laying it on the ground way too many times.
0: And ball security and tight games can be a huge difference maker. We have got to do a better job of securing the ball there.
1: 7 yard gain for Jaden Wilson before the fumble. And he fumbles it right at the 10 yard line. The third fumble for the Chiefs, first one that they've lost. Made a couple of great moves, and that was just open tackle.
0: He did. Sometimes they can, get you out of your sink a little bit, and you don't have your best grip on the ball when you're kind of dancing around like that.
1: Josiah Borton took the snap, looked like he was going to take off, swings it out to his wide receiver, and that's going to be a big gain. 24 yards out to the 34-yard line. Borton looked like he was going to take off running. He had it tucked and then just pulled it up, and there was no outside contain on the receiver. First down and 10, ball sitting on the West Brunswick 34-yard line. Josiah Borton, Marzell Stanley off his left hip. A couple of wide outs to the left. Hand off comes near side up the middle. Nice move, and I do not think that is not Marzell Stanley. Much smaller running back. That is Matashi Lance.
0: Okay. Yeah, Lance
1: didn't even have Matashi Lance as one of the top four running backs on their team. So
0: pretty good on that solid run. That was a very elusive run by Lance there.
1: 14-yard run for Matashi Lance for the first down. Borton with the snap, handoff goes up the middle, gets about 5 yards across the 50-yard line before the Chiefs there to push him back. That push led by Bannon Hill.
0: Yeah, Bannon came in strong, laid his shoulder into him. Did not get much forward after that.
1: Second down and 4 coming up. They spot the ball in the North Myrtle Beach 49-yard line. Borton in pistol. Matashi Lance off his left hip. Snap. Looking. The Chiefs are going to get the interception. The Chiefs returning at the 40-yard line as they come across into West Brunswick territory. Looking quickly to, and that was, I mean,
0: Dustin Clement just,
1: he leveled.
0: Smeared. That Josiah was Borton when he threw that ball.
1: Got a flag down on the play. We'll see what that is. It was Bannon Hill who came in with the interception. We will wait and see what the head referee signals here. Dustin Clement de-cleated Borton. I think the flag at least appears to be the way everybody's acting after the interception. They are going to call a hold against North Myrtle Beach. That is after the interception, though, so it will be Chiefs' ball. Chiefs going to lose some yardage here. Would have had the ball inside the 40-yard line of the West Brunswick Trojans, but they are instead going to have it inside their own 40. It's going to be spotted down at the 38-yard line.
0: You know, a successful team, you have to be able to answer a letdown like that turnover that we had on offense. The defense says, that's all right, we're going to get you. We're not going to hang our heads on that. Coming back out, battling hard, and boy, very physical play leads to the interception there for the Chiefs.
1: So Bannon Hill gets that interception again, assisted by Dustin Clement's leveling of Josiah Borton.
0: That could be a...
1: Evan Barrett drops back for the pass. He's got a man, and where's the flag? There it is. Wide open was Jaden Chestnut and got hit coming over the back.
0: Yeah, it came from behind. You can't come from behind and go through him to try and knock the ball away.
1: Free safety Jacob Woodard tried to come over, make the play, got there just a hair ahead of the ball.
0: Wayne, I want you to make note. I think we're going to come back and talk about that almost sack there later on tonight.
1: So what you think is that could be a North Myrtle Beach bingo hit of the game.
0: It could be.
1: Got that marked down. In fact, I'll make a little note.
0: B-I-N-G-O.
1: Bingo was his name, oh, but in this case, Bingo's name's Dustin Clement. As of right now, he's the leader in the clubhouse. There it is. Dustin Clement, sack. There's the first one on the board. There's the snap. Barrett hands off, nowhere to go. There's three West Brunswick Trojans in the back, and before Jonathan Evans can get moving forward, is knocked to the ground. Loss of three on the play. Second down and 13 coming up.
0: Yeah, going to be some conversations in the Chiefs offensive line film room about that one. Not a good sign when you see an offensive lineman kind of standing by the tackle like that.
1: Evan Barrett drops back looking. He's going to, well, look like he was going down. He makes one tackler miss, two. He's going to get.
0: Salvages about 4 yards out of that.
1: I tell you, that is a nice run. He was going to get sacked back inside his own 45-yard line. Instead, Rumbles gets ahead for, actually gets a gain of about seven yards.
0: Yeah.
1: Takes it ahead to the West Brunswick 44. Nice job by Evan Barrett.
0: 7 minutes left here in the half. Just 7 minutes. Chiefs just over midfield.
1: Evan Barrett, Jonathan Evans off his right hip. Three wide receivers to his right on the wide side of the field. One on the near side. He rolls to the right, looking downfield, looking.
0: Nice. Did he stay in?
1: And I believe Jaden Chestnut made the catch, but I think he's going to be out of bounds.
8: Yeah, and he was.
0: I think his feet did not manage to stay in when he kind of had to dive out.
1: And that brings up fourth down, and that's going to bring out the punting unit. It's fourth down and
0: maybe about seven.
1: About seven. Got to get to the 37-yard line.
0: I'm interested to see this punt here, Wayne. This has got an opportunity for Nico to hang it up real high so the Chiefs can run up under it before we get in the end zone. Let's see how well he can execute.
1: Snap a little high. Nico goes to gets it, and they let it go, and it's going to roll into the end zone.
0: I think the snap was a little bit off, and he kind of just didn't get under it the way he wanted to.
1: Wanted to make sure he got it off.
0: Yeah.
1: 6 minutes, 32 seconds on the clock. It's still 14-13. North Myrtle Beach clinging to that one-point lead. The Chiefs were driving, turned the ball over on a fumble by Jaden Wilson on the ensuing possession. Bannon Hill came up with an interception after Dustin Clement de-cleated Josiah Borton just as he was letting go of the ball. So one turnover deserves another, and now the Chiefs punt. So back in action is Borton and the West Brunswick offense.
0: I believe Stanley's back in the lineup. I can't. Or no, that's not.
1: Nope, that is not Stanley. In fact, this is Keandre Herring.
0: Yes.
1: And Keandre Herring takes his first snap, and before he can get moving, takes a loss of 2 yards back to the 18. I didn't see who got in. I know Dustin Clement is the defensive end on this side, and a lot of pressure coming right off the line. Second down and 12 coming up for the Trojans from their own 18. Borton calls for the snap. Pass across the middle, and they're going to call it incomplete. I knew the ball was loose. Yeah. I was waiting to see if they said, because he actually had
0: it, maybe for just a brief, but not quite long enough. Yeah, he never really had control.
1: So incomplete pass there. And that was a nice pass. Josiah Borton put that one right on the money.
0: There's no question that Borton is a top tier threat. He can throw the ball, he can run. He's making good decisions. He's
1: third down and 12 coming up. Chiefs defense need a stop here. So we were 5 minutes, 45 seconds remaining here in the first half. Borton takes the snap, looks short, now turns around, throws back to his left. The Chiefs surround him after he catches. He's going to get ahead for a gain of three, and that's it. Nice Bannon, preferred tackling.
0: Bannon, you know, kind of getting him twisted up, and Max Dunn kind of following through and just taking him out. So it's going to force the Trojans into a punt situation here.
1: Braden Bell on that reception, but again, goes for just 3 yards. Fourth down and nine on their own 21-yard line. We'll punting see. Unit comes back out.
0: Rio Stevenson back around the 44-yard line. The North Myrtle Beach 44-yard line, that is.
1: And Josiah Borden, the quarterback, drops back into punting duty.
0: Going to watch this. Could be a trick.
1: Yeah, that's going to be a flag. Nope, they're going to call a timeout. That's the last timeout of the first half for West Brunswick. We're going to take a quick break as well and come back. See what happens here in the last 4 minutes, 52 seconds of the first half. You're watching and listening to the Chief Sports Network. 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
1: Both teams out from the timeout. 4 minutes, 52 seconds to go in the first half. Josiah Borden stands back at his own 6-yard line, awaiting the snap. And the punt comes. Rio Stevenson drops back and going to let this one go, and that's going to be a heck of a roll. That's talking about flipping the field.
0: Beautiful punt.
1: All the way to the North Myrtle Beach 12-yard line, maybe 13. That one was from the 21.
0: So that's
1: 60...
0: 49, you're right at 60, 59, 60
1: yards. Yeah, 59, 60-yard punt. Rio Stevenson was playing deep, but the kick was even deeper.
0: Yeah, he didn't even try. He said, I can't get that.
1: Four minutes, 37 seconds to play. The Chiefs take over first and 10. They spot the ball at the 12-yard line. Snap comes, handoff up the middle. Not much doing there. Maybe a gain of two.
0: It's going to be a Trojan down after the play.
1: Jonathan Evans with that handoff got a cramp issue on the field. We're going to take a quick break, and we'll be right back with the final 4 minutes of action here in the first half. Chiefs lead 14-13 with the ball on the other side. You're watching the Chief Sports Network, presented by Charlie Stewart, State Farm.
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1: As we come back here to West Brunswick, we're going to take a look at the R.W. Woods Grill area scoreboard. We'll take a look at some scores. Berkeley leads St. James 6-0 in the first quarter. Loris leading South Columbus 7-0, and Ashley Ridge over South Florence 3-0. Region 7 games going on, of course, North Myrtle Beach here at West Brunswick. West Florence, they're at Sumter. Myrtle Beach at Socastee. Ashley Ridge at South Florence. Berkeley says at St. James, as we just heard, and Wilson is at Darlington. We'll give you the other area games here in just a few minutes, but we're back to action with Evan Barrett. Takes a high snap, goes up, taps it down to himself, and he's going to get hit for a loss of a couple of yards back close to the original line of scrimmage.
0: Never really got much going there because of the snap situation. He surprisingly just reached up with one hand trying to bring it back in.
1: Loss of one on that play, third down and nine, Evan Barrett. Lucky to have just that 1 yard loss. I apologize. I think that is. It's Mason Walker in. Mason Walker with a pass over the middle, and that's a complete.
0: Keep going, Jaden. Keep going, baby.
1: Jaden Chestnut.
0: Yes, sir.
1: The ball at the 40, broke loose, gets ahead, and Jaden Chestnut out to the 48-yard line. Brisket Barbecue, first down for the Chiefs.
0: Excellent pass and catch there by Walker and Chestnut. Jaden almost broke that free, Wayne, and would have been a touchdown there, but there is another Trojan down on the field, and
1: 35-yard pass completion, Mason Walker to Jaden Chestnut.
0: That one could be another big play that we talk about later on tonight.
1: Yep, that would that might be. We've got a couple of them, I think, one that I had meant to write down earlier, but I'm going to write it down now so we don't forget. Looking forward to the crab catcher's catch of the game at the end of this game. We had Bannon Hill's interception last week. Rio Stevenson's interception was the crab catcher's catch of the game.
0: I'll say this. For one, I love crab catchers. I always have. But, you know, last year it was a little lacking at times to find the crab catcher's catch of the game. In fact, there were a couple of nights where we really just didn't have any data whatsoever to grant the award.
1: We felt like sometimes the crab catcher's catch of the game would go to Will McNeely off of an error snap or something.
0: Yeah. we went from back a couple of years ago. We could have called it the Caden Gore Award, but last year we didn't have many. We had some games where we didn't have many receptions at all, and one excited thing we're seeing this year out of the Chiefs is a lot more
1: diversity
0: in the offensive play call or the offensive strategies. A lot more passing being brought in. It's more balanced attack than maybe the Chiefs have been able to use in the past.
1: Man, this is good because usually we get to the end of the game and I look over there and I'm like, man, we forgot to write anything down.
0: 34 candidates already. It's like we're organized today and it's not even halftime.
1: Yeah, man, we're on a roll. I mean, the team's 2-0, but it's taken us three games to get our groove, but we're here. Like to say hello to Phil Jones checking in. Phil Jones.
0: Always listening.
1: 20-year supporter of us here in our 20th year. Mason Walker takes the snap, rolls to the right, looking downfield. He's got a man.
0: There he is.
1: Another big completion.
0: Yes, sir. I think that one went to Ron Scott, didn't it?
1: Nope. That is Cimino. Anthony Cimino. Okay.
0: Both end in one. I have a hard time seeing over there to the other end of the field.
1: 16-yard gain on that pass play. Nice pass by Mason Walker. Cimino came open, and Cimino makes his third catch of the game. Another Brisket Barbecue first down. Snap, delayed handoff, and this one not going to go as well as the Chiefs have.
0: Chiefs have had a lot of success with that little draw play the past few weeks.
1: West Brunswick was ready for it.
0: Yeah, West Brunswick, obviously, has seen that one on film a few times. So
1: Jonathan Evans was getting tackled as he was starting to try to take off. Going to get a loss of one on the play. Second down and 11 coming up. Ball on the West Brunswick 37-yard line. Snap, quick pass.